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This is Pastor David Muncy Weiss from Chambers Baptist Church here in Chambers, Arizona. 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

Texas church baptized 882 people on a single Sunday. This is truth itself. The mass baptisms took place at Lake Point Church across several of their campuses in the Dallas, Texas area at the end of September. The church, led by senior pastor Josh Howerton, said 882 people chose to follow Jesus Christ, and the congregation that meets at eight different campuses is celebrating lives being changed. In a social media post, the church wrote, "There are few things more powerful than watching someone publicly say, 'My life belongs to Jesus.'" This weekend, 882 people were baptized across Lake Point Church. Following the massive event, Howerton wrote in a social media post, "Almost 900 people baptized today at Lake Point. Body tired, heart full, sweaty eyes, kite caught in a hurricane of grace." He also shared a photo of a family in the baptismal waters and told their story. Quoting now, "Dad, 81 years old, getting baptized by his son who prayed for around 35 years for his salvation, today at Lake Point. Three generations in the water. If they're still breathing, there's still hope," end quote. The church asked social media users to share their stories in the comments, and one woman said she, her husband, and their two children were among those baptized. In March, over 50 unmarried cohabiting couples were married in a joint ceremony at Lake Point Church after Howerton challenged them to follow Jesus Christ and preached about God's design for marriage. Timothy Kroll from the Helios Projects knows of several hundred pastors in Argentina, Ecuador, and Brazil who have no training in Bible or theology because they can't afford it. We're working to get them trained at trainapastor.com. 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Go to trainapastor.com. 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
3: Say, don't forget me, Aunt Carol.
2: Oh, I could never forget you, Uncle Dan. In fact, after hearing some of your stories about when you were growing up, I think you'll really like today's program.
3: Well, fill me in. What's it about?
2: Today's story addresses a problem all of us have probably had to deal with at one time or another.
3: I'm trying to guess.
2: Well, we've probably all encountered bullies, don't you think?
3: You're right about that. Bullies harass people around them, make fun of them, and try to force adults or kids to do things they really don't want to do.
2: I think you have the picture quite clearly, Uncle Dan. Bullies can make life pretty uncomfortable, and knowing how to handle them can be a great advantage. In today's story, you'll see what one boy did to turn the situation around.
3: Now that's something I want to hear.
2: All right then, why don't we get started? I call my story Lunch Money. Tyler Kincaid lives with his father and his Great Dane, named Tiny, just a block from the junior high school in Springdale. He has long awaited the day when he'd be in the sixth grade and could attend Jefferson Junior High. Finally, the great moment has arrived. But just as he enters the cafeteria on that first day...
0: Hey, Bobby! Pete!
4: Hi, Ty!
5: Yeah, hi!
0: What do you guys think? Pretty cool school, huh?
4: Sure is. But it's a little weird being on the bottom of the heap. Last year, we were the big guys. Now here, we're the shrimps. Except for Pete here. Looks like you added a few more pounds this summer.
5: One or two, maybe.
6: Well, well, Sly. Look what we have here. Sixth grade dweebs.
7: Yowie! Is that what I smell?
6: You know it, bro. But guess what I like about sixth graders?
7: Well, it can't be their looks. I think their grannies must have dressed them this morning.
6: No, not their looks. It's their generosity. See these three right here, for example?
7: Yeah?
6: Don't they look generous?
7: Sure do.
6: That's why tomorrow they're gonna give us their lunch money.
5: Oh, yeah?
6: Yeah. We're reasonable men. Right, Sly?
7: Right. Dan, my man.
6: We're not asking for your money today. It being your very first day in a new scary school and all. But tomorrow, you'd better be ready to hand it over.
5: You can't make us.
6: Oh yeah, fat boy? Don't count on it. We'll see you tomorrow.
4: Wow, I don't think I like this place very much.
5: Me either. Fat boy, huh? They better not mess with me.
8: Yeah, sure. Well, somehow we're gonna beat this thing. I don't like being part of the food chain.
5: Food chain?
8: Uh-huh. You know, big fish eat little fish. Eighth graders eat seventh graders.
5: Seventh graders and eighth graders eat sixth graders.
8: You got it.
4: Well, just great. What are we gonna do about it anyhow?
2: That night at the dinner table, Tyler related the happenings of his first day, including his encounter with Dan and Sly.
8: So he's expecting us to give him our lunch money tomorrow. It's only the second day of school, Dad, and already I see I'm gonna starve.
9: Well, Tyler, bullies have been around for a long, long time. I guess it's time for you and me to do a little strategic planning.
8: Like what?
9: Like let's think of a way to take care of this situation.
8: It's not so easy. I mean, these guys are a lot bigger than we are. Well, taller anyway. I bet Pete weighs as much as they do. But you know what I mean. They'd flatten us.
9: So then, it sounds like a physical confrontation isn't the best solution.
8: I'll say.
9: Well then, how else do you think this problem can be solved?
8: I just don't know. If I refuse to give them my money, they'll beat me up. No question about that.
9: Okay, so you don't want to start a fight, and you don't want them to start one either.
8: No kidding.
9: Now this reminds me of the time I was a freshman in high school, and a whole gang of junior guys started picking on my friend Herschel Watts.

0: hours. They whooped it up when he dropped the football for the 10,000th time. I guess you could say Hirsch wasn't cut out for contact sports. Then one day, when Clint was ragging on him really bad, Hirsch turned around and smiled a great big smile.
1: He smiled?
0: Yep. He smiled and said, "You know, Clint, I'm really honored that you give me so much attention. I mean, I'm just a nobody. And yet you talk to me all the time. That's really nice of you. And I want you to know how much I appreciate it."
1: What?
0: You should have seen the look on Clint's face. The whole locker room went dead silent. And then everybody cracked up. Clint didn't know if they were laughing at him or with him. For the first time, he wasn't so sure of himself.
1: Cool. Then what happened?
0: Well, Clint tried to get the ball back in his court, so to speak. He challenged Hirschel to a game of horse and said whoever won could make the other guy do anything he wanted him to do. Everybody laughed and applauded, so Hirschel was kind of trapped.
1: Oh, no!
0: Oh, yes. But here's the funny part. Clint had no idea that Hirsch's passion was shooting baskets. He couldn't play a game of basketball worth a dime. He didn't have the endurance, but he could shoot baskets like a pro.
1: So what happened?
0: Hirsch won, hands down. The guys went crazy, laughing and patting him on the back, cheering like a bunch of lunatics. It was so unexpected that Hirsch was suddenly a hero of sorts.
1: Well, what did he ask Clint to do? Since he won, he got to say, didn't he?
0: Yes, and that was the best part. When the guy said, "Okay, what are you going to make Clint do?" Hirschel just smiled again and said, "Oh, I wouldn't ask my friend Clint to do anything special. After all, friends take care of each other."
1: You're kidding.
0: Nope, not kidding. In fact, it's kind of interesting.
1: What?
0: Well, it's just that, believe it or not, Clint and Hirschel turned out to be best friends.
1: Well, that's great, isn't it?
0: Oh, yes. They even ended up being drafted together. In fact, they were in the same company in Vietnam. Hirschel never did get very big, but he was the best medic in the Corps, or so I'm told. One day, the Viet Cong overran their lines, and Clint got hit. Hirsch heard him calling for help and ran through enemy fire, took a bullet in the shoulder just as he dove for the foxhole where Clint was. They kept each other going until they were rescued.
1: Wow, Dad. I don't know what to say.
0: I guess it's pretty important to make friends whenever you can instead of enemies. Of course, your life probably won't depend on making this Dan and his friend Sly your buddies, but...
1: I'm not so sure about that. I think life will be a lot healthier with them on my side, instead of in the enemy ranks.
2: Tyler did a lot of thinking that night about the story of Hirschel and Clint. Maybe Dad was right. There wasn't really anything so new about having bullies around. And maybe the same strategy would work on Dan and Sly that worked on Clint. The next day at school...
3: All right, everyone. Those of you who have gym next period are excused. Band members and art students, to your respective classes.
1: I'm off to art class. What's next for you guys?
4: I've got band this period. I hope I can get my sax out of my locker.
5: What's the problem, Bobby?
4: I keep forgetting my combination.
5: I wish I had your problems. I've got gym class. Let's just say it's not my favorite. I took some pretty good jabs about my size yesterday.
3: Boys, let's quit talking and start walking.
6: Yes, boys, let's quit talking and start walking.
5: Boy, is she annoying.
1: Tara, I think she's kind of cute.
4: Get him a chair, Pete. Tyler here is feeling faint.
5: Yeah, you couldn't stand her last year.
1: What can I say, guys? After this summer, she's looking good.
5: Gag. Double gag. I'm out of here.
7: Well, well, where'd your friends run off to?
1: Dan and Sly, from the lunchroom, right?
7: What do you know? The dweeb remembers us. So, let's not beat around the bush. Hand over your lunch money, like now.
1: Boy, I really appreciate the special

0: interest you guys have taken in me, but...
1: You got it all wrong. We're not interested in you.
2: Just your lunch money.
0: Why didn't you say you were hungry? I'll happily grab you guys a sandwich. Come on.
2: I don't think he gets it. Do you, Dan?
1: Not sure. Tyler, do you get it?
0: Oh, you guys want a loan. Here's what I've got. Just pay me back when you can.
1: Pay you back?
0: Yeah, but hey, forget the interest. Just take it and get yourself a little something. It's nice you consider me a good enough friend to ask.
2: Hey, what's the catch? You gonna squeal?
0: About what? You're not stealing from me, right? It's a loan from me to you.
1: Yeah, right. Now get out of here.
2: Yeah, get out of here.
0: Oh, hey, thanks for reminding me. I'm already late for class. See ya. Well, now I'm broke. Well, at least they didn't broke me. They did look a little surprised, though. I sure hope this killing them with kindness stuff works, or I'm gonna look like an idiot.
3: That afternoon after school, Tyler, Bobby, and Pete walked home together.
4: Hey, Tyler, how about some video games before we hit home?
0: Oh, thanks anyway, Bobby, but I'm kind of low on money.
4: What? You spent all $5 on lunch?
0: Well, let's just say I made a donation.
4: A donation?
0: Well, actually a loan, but I don't really expect to see the money again.
4: Let me guess. The guys from yesterday. Dan and Sly, right?
0: Unfortunately, but I'm working on a plan.
4: Yeah, a plan to stay alive.
0: Well, that too. See, I had a long talk with my dad last night, and...
5: Hey, guys, why all the serious looks? Aren't you enjoying junior high?
0: Yeah. It's just a little expensive.
5: Expensive?
0: 2 8th graders ripped Tyler off.
4: Took his lunch money.
5: That's terrible. You should go to the principal.
0: I don't think so. See, I gave them the money without a hassle.
4: What? You just gave in to them? Are you nuts?
6: It'll just encourage them to do it again.
4: Besides, where's your pride? You did tell them off, at least.
0: No, I thanked them for their interest in me, sympathized for their lack of food, and gave them the money.
4: Sheesh, who dropped you on your head? I'll bet they're back tomorrow looking for more.
0: Maybe, but my plan is to kill them with kindness. If I turn every mean thing they do or say around and act like it's a compliment, I think I can beat him at their own game.
5: Well, I think it's brilliant and chivalrous.
4: Chivalr what?
0: Chivalrous, with a C, and it means acting like a gentleman.
5: Ooh,
4: a gentleman.
5: Pay no attention, Tyler. They're still stuck in the 5th grade.
4: Hey!
0: Hey, cool it, guys. Anyway, I gotta beat it home. It's spaghetti night, and I gotta mow the lawn before I eat.
3: That night at the supper table, Tyler reported on the day's activities.
7: So, what did you do?
0: I gave it to them. Told them it was a loan. But I wouldn't charge interest.
7: Huh. Well, sounds like it could get expensive before you see results.
0: Tell me about it. Bobby and Pete think I'm nuts.
7: I bet they do. But I think you're using your brain to beat Brawn. I'd call that pretty intelligent.
0: I hope you're right. If this backfires...
7: You'll be a lot poorer.
0: And I'll probably still get my nose rearranged.
3: The next day, Tyler arrived at school wondering what the day would bring, but determined not to be intimidated and to continue his plan.
0: All right, another day. What'll happen?
1: Hey there, cutie pie. Where you been? Your daddy bring you to school,
0: How nice of you to ask, Dan. And thanks for asking about my dad. He's fine, by the way.
2: Well, well, what's this I hear? Daddy's fine?
0: Yeah, hey, if you guys would like to meet him, I'm sure you could come over sometime. He's a great cook.
1: Yeah, I'm sure.
2: We wouldn't want your daddy to go to so much trouble.
0: Boy, are you guys ever considerate. But no kidding. My dad loves company, so how about it?
2: Well,
1: By the way, dweeb, I don't have your money.
2: Yeah, it'll probably take us a while to pay it back. Ah, ha, ha.
0: Hey, no sweat. I'm not charging interest, remember? So get it to me when you can.
1: Sure. Ha! Next year.
0: Next year. Perfect. That way I'll have money coming in just in time to buy my dad's birthday present.
4: Hi, Tyler. Hello, guys.
2: Hey, Tubby.
1: I hear you're so fat, you have to shop at Big and Plenty for your clothes.
4: You know what I think?
6: I think you guys do an excellent job of reporting the nasty things people say about me.
1: How can it be class time already? I'm not done here.
2: Come on, we got shop class.
1: We'll see you dweebs later.
4: Great, see ya.
0: Whew, Pete, where'd that come from?
4: I don't know, but I'm still fuming.
0: I know, but you got him, dude. Did you see the confused looks on their faces?
4: Yeah, it was almost fun. Teach me some more.
0: Well, I just wing it most of the time. But come along, Grasshopper, and I'll tell you what my dad told me.
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8: Now let's find out if Tyler's plan is going to work in Aunt Carol's story, Lunch Money.
3: Sixth grader Tyler Kincaid is conducting an experiment in human behavior. He's trying to handle a bully problem with words and brains instead of brawn. His friends Pete and Bobby are learning the technique as well, but the effects on Dan and Sly, the eighth grade bullies, have up to now been undetectable. However, you know what they say about persistence.
5: So what'd you think about that quiz, Pete?
4: Not too bad, Tracy. How'd you do?
5: Not too terrible. What class do you have next?
4: Gym.
5: You don't like gym?
4: It's Thursday, and that means all the classes play football together. 6th, 7th, and 8th graders.
5: So?
4: I guess it'd be okay, except for the troublemakers.
5: Uh-oh. Dan and Sly, right?
4: Bingo.
5: Well, what can I say?
4: Just wish me luck.
5: Okay, luck.
1: 34, 34, set, hike!
4: Dan, over here!
2: Not this time, Fatso.
4: Ow!
2: You're such a blimp, just stay out of my way.
1: Hey, Sly, you okay? You guys hit pretty hard.
4: Oh, man, whoa!
2: Naturally, I'm okay, but I think I bent something important on Fatso here.
4: Thanks for worrying about me, guys. And oh, by the way, nice play.
9: Okay, fellas, hit the locker room. That's it for today.
1: Whew, what a game.
2: Yeah, we sure showed them who's boss. Hand me that towel. Watch this. Watch out over there. No rear guard on duty.
4: Oh, Sly, it's you. Thanks for watching out for me, guys. I'll remember to keep my guard up from here on.
1: I don't get it. What's your angle, kid?
4: No angle. Just glad to see we're working as a team.
2: Whatever.
1: See you later, Fatso.
4: Great. See you, guys. Phew. This is harder than I thought it would be.
3: A couple of days later, Tara and Tyler were talking in the hall at the end of the school day.
5: So how's your week going?
0: Tough in a lot of ways, but I'm gaining ground, I think.
1: Well, well, what have we here?
2: The lovely couple.
6: Ooh, the dweebs are as cute as you said they would be.
5: Oh, great.
0: Remember the plan, Tara.
5: I don't know.
6: What are you whispering about? What don't you know?
5: I don't know how we can be so lucky as to have eighth graders notice us. Just imagine the odds.
2: See, I told you, Rhonda. Say, Pizza Face, how'd you ever get close to a good-looking chick like Tara?
0: Good question, Sly. I don't know, but hey, maybe we could compare notes and help each other out. I see you have the same problem.
2: Why, I oughta.
1: Who do you think you're talking to anyway?
4: Leave him alone, you guys. He does have a point.
2: Hey, whose side are you on anyway?
4: Yours, but these guys are all right. Come on, you've got better things to do, I'm sure.
5: All right, we're bad.
0: And lucky. I think we're finally beginning to see results.
5: I think you're right.
0: I better be.
5: What do you mean?
0: Well, in 1 hour, I'll be in the dentist chair, getting braces put on.
5: Braces? Oh, boy. Well, good luck. I'll call you tonight.
0: Hello?
10: Hi, Tyler.
0: Oh, great. Can you hear me all right?
10: I think you sound cute.
0: Double great.
10: Well, listen, I know it hurts to talk right now, but I don't want you to worry about school. I think your plan of attack is so cool, making insults into a game.
0: Thanks.
10: Anyway, I'll stick up for you. I think I can help. Just brace yourself.
0: Very funny, Smarty.
10: Well, see you tomorrow.
0: Yeah. Thanks, Tara. Bye.
6: Hey, hey, good buddy. How's the mouth?
0: Don't start, Pete.
4: Man, braces. Those bullies are gonna be attracted to that like magnets.
6: Well, Bobby, that's because of all the metal in his mouth.
0: Great. Not from you guys, too.
4: Hey, come on. You know we're on your side.
6: Yeah, it's cool. Kinda like you got a cybernetic jaw.
0: Thanks, guys.
6: You gonna avoid Dan and Sly Tyler?
4: Nah, he's got him in his back pocket.
0: I wish.
4: There's the first bell. I've got 10 minutes to get to the other side of the building and get my books.
6: I don't need to wish you luck, probably. But I am anyway.
0: Thanks.
6: I really think what you've been doing is cool. See you later.
0: Great. Just as soon as some people gain confidence about this thing, I start to lose mine.
1: Good morning, cutie.
0: Too late. Just turn around and...
2: Going somewhere, Spanky?
0: Mm-hmm.
1: Cat got your tongue this morning? Don't tell me you have nothing to say.
0: Oh, well. How are you gentlemen this morning?
1: Whoa, look out. What have we got here? Looks like some heavy construction going on in there.
2: You weren't gonna tell us, were ya?
1: Ha! Well, it's too bad, you know. That cute Tara will be dumping you soon, no doubt.
0: I'm sure glad you guys worry about me. Especially because at first, I didn't think you liked me. But wow! For you to take so much time out of your schedule to pay attention to me.
5: Yeah, I'll say. I guess we got you guys all wrong.
1: Have you seen him? Tyler, smile for the lady.
5: Well, you know, Tyler, your new braces... Hey, what can I say?
2: Look out, here it comes.
5: Cute as ever, maybe more.
1: Come on, we should have known. A sixth grader's opinion.
0: Well, I don't know. I think he's cute, too.
2: Carol? Oh, I get it. Sticking up for your little sister, Tara.
1: Yeah, he's a dweeb.
11: Hey, Tyler. Cool braces. Don't get too handsome on us now.
1: Handsome?
2: The dweeb?
11: Hey, Tyler. Pool party at my house this weekend. You and Tara are invited.
0: Well, thanks.
2: Rachel? Hey, what about us?
11: Oh, sorry. Yeah, you can come. Gotta run. Bye, Tyler.
1: Is the whole school crazy?
12: I gotta run, too. Dan, Sly, thanks for being so nice to my friend Tyler. He speaks highly of you guys. Uh-oh, I'm gonna be late. See ya.
5: Walk me to class, Tyler?
0: Yeah, sure. That is, if you guys are done talking to me. I don't want to be rude, especially after all the attention you've given me.
2: No, I'm done. How about you, Dan?
1: Yeah, I guess. Well, see you later.
5: See you.
0: You're amazing. How'd you set up that scene?
5: Just following your lead, and with a little help from my sis.
0: How'd you get those older girls to go along?
5: Simple. When they heard a sixth grader was standing up to those bullies with brain power, they practically fell over themselves to join in the fun.
0: So, the invitation to the pool party wasn't for real, right?
5: It was for real. Don't sell the other kids short, Tyler. And oh, by the way, just who are you taking to the pool party?
0: Well, I don't suppose.
5: I'd love to. I'll talk to you later, Ty.
0: What a great day. Oh, Dan, Sly, I didn't see you guys.
13: We, need to talk to you.
2: Yeah, we've,
1: What he's trying to say is we've been...
2: real jerks.
0: Really? I hadn't noticed.
1: Come on, Tyler. Cut us some slack. We've never done this before.
0: You mean bullying or apologizing?
1: Look, we were just treating you like we got treated when we first came here.
2: Yeah, it's not really a good excuse. We just figured it was a way to get respect.
0: Fear doesn't equal respect.
1: Yeah, I don't get it. We're the ones that should have gotten the respect, but you're the one that did.
2: Our friends wouldn't have helped us out like yours just did.
1: Great, we're all late for class, but we just wanted you to know.
2: Yeah, we're sorry.
1: Yeah, and, here.
0: What's this?
1: Your $5, the lunch money you loaned us.
0: Hey, thanks.
1: You said without interest, right?
0: That's what I said.
2: We really gotta run here. See you at lunch.
0: Yeah, see ya. Here's to you, Herschel Watts. Your way still works. Just wait till I tell Dad.
8: Well, Aunt Carol, I wasn't sure Tyler's plan was going to work.
3: It just goes to show you, Uncle Dan, using brain instead of brawn solves a lot of problems.
8: Uh-huh.
3: Anyone can insult or hurt someone, but it takes a really smart person to ignore those remarks.
8: I guess the secret is to stay cool and turn the insults around.
3: Exactly, just like Tyler did. Of course, there are never any guarantees, but a lot of planning and a little patience go a long way toward dealing with bullies. If you really listen to what they're saying, you can usually pick up on something to turn into a positive.
8: I think most bullies are really insecure about themselves, so they really enjoy picking on other people.
3: That's true. Maybe someone has been mean to them and they're just following that lead. But the truth is, most bullies don't know how to react to kindness. It's pretty hard for them to argue with you if you're agreeing with them.
8: That makes a lot of sense.
3: Well, kindness is contagious.
8: That's a good motto to remember.
3: And speaking of remembering,
8: yes?
3: I hope all our listeners out there remember to tune in next time.
8: Yes, I hope so too, Aunt Carol, because we'll be waiting for you with another exciting story.
14: This has been your Story Hour, building for a better tomorrow.
3: This is Aunt Carol.
8: And Uncle Dan saying,
3: goodbye, everyone. See you again next time.

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The church building is located on Highway 264 next to the Arizona Department of Transportation Yard. 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

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If you are in the Rhema, Pine Hill, or Zuni Pueblo area, I would like to invite you to Mount Calvary Baptist Church. We are a church that has a heart to see everyone come to know Jesus as their Savior and live a victorious life in Christ. We are located just 2 miles south of Highway 53 on the road that goes to Pine Hill. We have Sunday school for all ages at 10 a.m., and the main service starts at 11 a.m. Our Wednesday evening Bible study and prayer meeting is at 6 p.m. Thank you for listening to Native Bible Radio and KOFJ 88.1 FM, and keep on following Jesus.

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0: Listen, friend, and I want you to get it, and I don't want you to miss it. There is no one so bad he or she cannot be saved. Do you believe that? There's no one so bad that they can't be saved. Harlot, yes. An adulterer, yes. Murderer, yes. Sexually perverted, yes. God forgives. The blood of Jesus Christ, God's Son, cleanses from all sin. And don't you let that dirty devil tell you you've done too much, you're too bad, you're too wicked, you can't be saved. No one so bad they can't be saved. Now listen carefully. There's no one so good they need not be saved. That's what Jesus was warning the Pharisees about when he said the harlots and the prostitutes are going into heaven before you. Jesus transforms.
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This is Pastor David Muncy Weiss from Chambers Baptist Church here in Chambers, Arizona. 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

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The church building is located on Highway 264 next to the Arizona Department of Transportation Yard. 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

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If you are in the Rhema, Pine Hill, or Zuni Pueblo area, I would like to invite you to Mount Calvary Baptist Church. We are a church that has a heart to see everyone come to know Jesus as their Savior and live a victorious life in Christ. We are located just 2 miles south of Highway 53 on the road that goes to Pine Hill. We have Sunday school for all ages at 10 a.m., and the main service starts at 11 a.m. Our Wednesday evening Bible study and prayer meeting is at 6 p.m. Thank you for listening to Native Bible Radio and KOFJ 88.1 FM, and keep on following Jesus.

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This is Pastor Andy Magnarella at Bethel Baptist Church in Pecotes-Movie, Arizona, on the Hopi Reservation. 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

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This is Pastor David Muncy Weiss from Chambers Baptist Church here in Chambers, Arizona. I'd like to invite you to join us this Sunday for Sunday school at 10 a.m., our worship service at 11 a.m., our evening service at 5:30, or our Wednesday night Bible study at 6 p.m. Our church website is chambersbaptist.org. 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

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If you are in the Rhema, Pine Hill, or Zuni Pueblo area, I would like to invite you to Mount Calvary Baptist Church. We are a church that has a heart to see everyone come to know Jesus as their Savior and live a victorious life in Christ. We are located just 2 miles south of Highway 53 on the road that goes to Pine Hill. We have Sunday school for all ages at 10 a.m., and the main service starts at 11 a.m. Our Wednesday evening Bible study and prayer meeting is at 6 p.m. Thank you for listening to Native Bible Radio and KOFJ 88.1 FM, and keep on following Jesus.

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The church building is located on Highway 264 next to the Arizona Department of Transportation Yard. 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

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This is Pastor Andy Magnarella at Bethel Baptist Church in Pecotes-Movi, Arizona, on the Hopi Reservation. 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And you're welcome to find us there for sermons and to reach out with prayer requests. Thank you very much.

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I am from the Raymond Navajo Reservation, and you are listening to Native Bible Radio. And don't forget, Jesus loves you.

Psalm 145, verse 4. One generation shall praise thy works to another and shall declare thy mighty acts. Hello, friends. This is Mike Stanley, family pastor of Building Godly Generations Ministries in Highland, Arkansas. 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

Greetings, this is Jacob Jensen, pastor of Stronghold Baptist Church in Pinon, Arizona. 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
1: October 6th, True Love. In our world today, the message is all about love. Am I right? The word love, usually in bold, colorful letters, plasters billboards, storefronts, t-shirts, and promotional material. It's frequently used by influential leaders alongside similar sounding words like peace, kindness, and unity. But accepting and celebrating one another? Is this all love is? Today, we'll meet Katie Waters, a woman who was fleeing strict and hurtful standards she grew up with when she went looking for love. This quickly resulted in a promiscuous lifestyle. But I'll let her tell it. She's here to share with us her true story on this Unshackled Daily Devotional.
2: I was rebelling against my father, a successful lawyer who belittled everything I did. But my sordid lifestyle left me feeling empty inside. I met Dave in my new apartment complex. He was a charming alcoholic, and we got married 4 months later. I didn't realize I was marrying a man just like my father. Dave was so verbally abusive, my love soon turned to hatred. I went to beauty school, intending to leave him as soon as I could. Someone gave my husband a popular book about prophecy in the Bible. He discussed it with me, but I ridiculed the ideas just as I ridiculed my parents' belief in reincarnation. Dave's drinking had advanced to blackouts and violence. He trashed his office one night and was so devastated that he came home, got on his knees, and asked the Lord to save him. The change was unbelievable. He quit drinking and sat at home reading the Bible. When he invited me to church and a Bible study, I went guardedly. But who could refuse a loving God who accepts you just as you are, who died to pay for your sins, and who offers you eternal life? He's my savior now, too. Dave and I have been leading Bible studies for the past 20 years.
1: The Apostle Paul explains Jesus' perfect love in 2 Corinthians chapter 5, verses 14 and 15. For the love of Christ constraineth us, because we thus judge that if one died for all, then we're all dead, and that he died for all, that they which live should not henceforth live unto themselves, but unto him which died for them and rose again. Friend, Jesus' love does receive us as we are. It does not condemn us. Rather, we are condemned without it. Jesus' love offers the solution to the problem we already have, a sinful heart. And when we receive his unrestrained love, it leads us to newness and fulfillment as we connect with the God who created us. This is the full picture of love, one that is selfless and kind, but also requires us to transform as we grow in our knowledge of the truth. Without this, we have been accepted, but still left in our mess. We've not been truly loved. 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Unshackled Daily Devotionals are built on true life accounts. 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Listen to a new devotional every day. And don't forget to tell your friends about Unshackled Daily Devotionals.
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All right, now a very pleasant good day to each and every one of you. I'm Brother James, and I greet you in the name of our Lord and Savior Jesus Christ, the Lamb of God, which taketh away the sin of the world. And I welcome you one more time to the Preaching of the Cross radio broadcast. We're happy that you've tuned into the program today and hope that you'll be able to stay with us for the next half an hour as we try our very best to teach God's Word and present God's truth in such a way as to draw the unbeliever to the Lord Jesus Christ and to strengthen and encourage the believer to live for the Lord Jesus Christ. And if you'll pray for us, and God will be gracious enough to bless, then both of those things will be accomplished on the program today. Letters and phone calls just so numerous as people respond to the Preaching of the Cross radio broadcast. And just last night I was talking with a man who lives, he lives in a city quite a good ways from our own, but he works in the area where our local broadcast is heard here in DeLand. And he said, you know, I guess the thing I appreciate the most about your program is that not only do you teach the Bible, but that you don't try and recruit or draw people away from their own churches. And my friend, that's not our purpose. That's not our intent. We're not using this radio broadcast to try and build up the size or the numbers of our local congregation, but rather to build up all of God's saved people, wherever they might be, to teach them the truths of the Holy Bible and equip them and prepare them for living a life that is pleasing in the eyes of God in this present and evil world. And we're certainly glad that that intent, and we're certainly glad that that purpose is evident to those of you who listen. And we pray that that will always be our focus and always be our vision, is to lift up and magnify the Lord Jesus Christ. Muttered in hot, angry tones, there was no mistaking the words and their plain meaning, conveying a sentiment as false as it is general and, alas, shared by multitudes. The speaker was an avowed infidel, and the words were addressed to an avowed Christian. The angry, sarcastic words were, "The gospel you preach has not done much good in the world. There's plenty of wickedness and suffering in the world. I don't believe and won't have your religion." The two went on their walk. Presently they passed a very dirty lad playing with some mud. Said the Christian to the infidel, who happened to be a soap manufacturer, "Your soap has not done much good in the world. Look at that boy, he's filthy. And there's plenty of dirt in the world. I don't believe in your soap." "But," said the soap manufacturer, "my soap is all right if it is applied." "Just so," replied the Christian. "The gospel of Christ is the power of God and the salvation to everyone that believeth. And all who have believed have certainly found out the truth of these words. The trouble with you is you have never applied the gospel to your own soul any more than that dirty boy has applied your soap to his body." Now, there's a great deal of truth in that, is there not? You can't condemn the Lord Jesus Christ for not saving everyone's soul when not everyone wants to be saved. You can't condemn the Word of God for not righting the wrongs in every man's life when every man won't believe the Word of God and allow it to work effectually in his situations and in his circumstances. No, my friend, it's not God that is to blame. It's not God that is to be censured and condemned. But the Bible says that every man outside of God's grace and every man who has not come to a personal relationship with the Lord Jesus Christ, that that man, that individual is condemned already. Because he has not believed on the name of the only begotten Son of God. Christ Jesus came into the world to save sinners, and he can save sinners, and he does save sinners every single day. But only those sinners that come to him in humble repentance, and only those sinners who trust him in faith believing, will ever know the life-changing joy of meeting and knowing the Lord Jesus Christ. On the program today, another biographical sketch in our series on the heroes of the faith. And today we want to take a look at a man by the name of Christmas Evans. Man by the name of Christmas Evans. I don't know how many listeners have even heard of this man, but you will certainly hear of him on the program today. And you would do well to learn much about this man. You can read D.M. Evans' work on the life of Christmas Evans.
Paxson Hood also wrote a book about him. There is a collection of the sermons of Christmas Evans. It's somewhat difficult to find, but it's available. And then Thomas Armitage in his History of the Baptists, and Dr. Martin Lloyd-Jones in his work on the Puritans has some interesting information on Christmas Evans as well. But this man was called the John Bunyan of Wales. He was born, as you may have guessed, on Christmas Day at Yazarwen near Cardigan. The parents named the new gift package Christmas Evans. This birth took place in the year of 1766. His family was poor and became even poorer when the father died. Young Christmas Evans was 9 years old at the time. Before long, he was sent to work for his mother's brother. This man that he was sent to work for was an unfeeling, uncaring, ungodly drunkard. Not an alcoholic. He never got alcohol one time in his life. He was a drunkard. When he would partake of unclean spirits would partake of him, and he would become drunk, and all the accompanying rage and evils of the flesh would be manifest in his life. The next years witnessed repeated calamities in Evan's life. He was once knifed in a quarrel. He was almost drowned. Once he plummeted from a tree while holding an open knife. Once he was almost killed by a runaway horse. It's a miracle. It's a miracle that he lived to adulthood. Of course, as we look back upon our own lives, it's probably a miracle that any of us live to be 20 years old. His uncle's employ lasted 6 years, during which time Christmas Evans forfeited an education. At the age of 17, the illiterate youth left his uncle. Shortly thereafter, he heard the gospel preached by David Davies, and Evans discovered the friend in the person of the Lord Jesus Christ that he had never known. He found the home in the body of Christ and the fellowship of his believers that he had never known. He found the decency in this pure and wonderful and beloved Lord Jesus Christ. He found all the things that he had never known on his uncle's farm. Of the group of young people that were converted at that time, scarcely one person out of 10 could read at all, even the language of the country. Evans would later say, "We bought Bibles and candles and were accustomed to meet together in the evening in the barn of Penny Routfar, and thus in about 1 month I was able to read the Bible in my mother tongue." Now isn't that something? These young men were saved, and they went out and got them a copy of the Bible and some candles, and they sat up nights in a barn learning to read by reading the Bible. Soon after he was saved, 6 erstwhile friends ambushed him at night and pummeled him with sticks and clubs. He lost the sight in one of his eyes. But Christmas held on his course. Intent on spreading the gospel, he would memorize sermons he had heard and preached them to others. By 1790, he was ordained by the Baptists to preach. As he went out heralding the gospel, he was surprised to see others coming to God under his ministry. When he began, he confessed, "The very sound of my voice discouraged me." He also struggled with his own nagging doubts about the reality of his own conversion. But these rolled away as he began to believe the very message that he preached, and others did too. Then he received the garment of praise for the spirit of heaviness. That's a biblical quotation, and it's one that Evans really latched onto and made his own. You see, initially he worked among backward, impoverished congregations in the south of Wales. And no individual among them seemed as impoverished as he was himself. He tramped by foot from place to place. Often he would preach 5 times in 5 different locales on a Sunday.
on a single Sunday. The dear man did not care about his poverty. He neither attempted to conceal it or grumble at it. It was a rough life, but he shared the apostle's attitude, having food and raiment, let us be or therewith be content. Crowds came to hear the tall, shabby, awkward, one-eyed preacher, whose own tears helped them wash out their own tear ducts. Evans often wept openly as he preached about the Savior and his sufferings and his death and the punishment of the lost. By the second year, he wrote, "I now felt a power in the Word, like a hammer breaking the rock, and not like a rush." The work of conversion was progressing so rapidly and with so much energy in those parts that the ordinance of baptism was administered every month for a year or more. Kilvoir, Cardigan, Bellewan, Blainfoss, Ebenezer, in these places from 10 to 20 persons each month were putting their faith and trust in the Lord Jesus Christ and following Him in believers' baptism. The churches and adjoining burying grounds were crowded with hearers of a weekday. Even in the middle of harvest, multitudes came to hear the preaching. I frequently preached in the open air in the evenings, and the rejoicing, singing, and praising would continue until broad light the next morning. Wouldn't you like to be in the midst of something like that? Once at a church meeting, an offering was to be taken for a building project. There had been a bit of sheep stealing in the vicinity, and knowing the characters he spoke to, Evans cautioned the audience that none who had been involved in sheep stealing should put anything into the offering. The plate was passed, and the result was a record-setting collection. There's a little bit of wisdom there. At 26, he went to the island of Anglesey on the Welsh coast with his wife Catherine, where they remained for more than 30 years. At this time, a curious teaching held sway there called Sandemanianism, or Sandemanianism. It was begun with a Scotsman named John Glas and was championed by his eloquent son-in-law, Robert Sandeman. The appeal of Sandeman's doctrine was a strict return to New Testament simplicity. His followers claimed to reject all creeds except the Bible. They believed in a strict separation of church and state. They practiced a regular observance of the Lord's Supper, along with foot washing and greeting one another with a holy kiss, and their preachers were not salaried. They were compensated for their work, but they had no set source of income. They also held to a plurality of elders over each congregation. Now, much of this attracted Evans as he studied the Word of God and checked and searched the Scriptures to see if these things were so. But the poison was slipped into Sandeman's ideas about faith. To Glas and Sandeman, faith was a purely intellectual assent to the historical facts of the gospel. Both men were fatalistic Calvinists, and as a result of that, their evangelistic efforts were virtually non-existent.

heart as totally divorced from the will and from the emotions. He loathed anything emotional. Of course, it was not hard to show Sandeman's error. Faith with the heart involves a decision of the will that cannot be isolated from our feelings, as any right-thinking person knows. Sandeman also taught that repentance always came after true saving faith. Of course, Mark 15, Luke 24, 47, Acts 3, 19, Acts 5, 31, Acts 20, 21, Acts 26, 20, and a host of other Bible passages show that this is just not true. But nevertheless, that was what Sandeman was preaching on this island to a rather large success, if we're quite honest about it. In all, Sandeman's sterile gospel is almost identical to the so-called easy believism of our day. Makes intellectual assent almost everything. William Williams, the Welsh hymn writer, battled this false teaching early on. He said that Sandeman's teaching chills one's feelings until they despise heaven's pure breezes. Again, he complained against this unaccompanied intellectual faith. He said, "Love is the greatest thing. And if that is forgotten, nothing can take its place." The proof of Williams' assessment can be seen in the attitude of John Richard Jones of Raymouth, who was the chief local advocate of Sandeman's ideas. He was a vigorous orator and a craftsman of bitter wit. He liked to talk about Latin, Greek, and Hebrew. He spoke English, but with Welsh, he was masterful. Sample this bit of Jones's sarcasm. Quote, "If every Bible in the world were consumed, and every word of Scripture erased from my memory, I need be at no loss how to live a religious life according to the will of God, for I should simply have to proceed in all respects in a way perfectly contrary to the proper religionists of this age, and that I could not possibly be wrong." You can understand how a man could come to feel that way in any age in which we live, but in this arrogant tone, Jones bullied his hearers into abandoning any Christian fellowship except the Sandemanians. Jones was so narrow, one had to assume that some injustice had embittered him. His dogmatic pronouncements didn't draw men to Jesus Christ. They only served to encourage this elite, almost cult-like view of the Sandeman followers. For 5 years, Evans was drawn along by this high-sounding but dead and lifeless view of faith. Its influence withered his soul. The spirit of prayer and sweet enjoyment of Jesus Christ were gone, and he began to crave close fellowship with God. Evans said, and these are his words, I quote, "I was weary of a cold heart towards Christ and his sacrifice, and the work of his spirit, of a cold heart in the pulpit, in secret prayer, and in study. For 15 years previously, I had felt my heart burning within, as if going to Emmaus with Jesus. On a day ever to be remembered by me as I was going from Dalgelly to Mackinell, and climbing up towards Cader Idris, I felt it was my duty to pray, though my heart was hard enough and my spirit worldly. After I began praying in the name of Jesus, I soon felt as if the shackles were falling off, and as if the mountains of frost and snow were dissolving and melting within me. I felt my whole mind relieved of some great bondage, and as if it were rising up from the grave of a severe winter, my tears flowed copiously, and I was constrained to cry aloud for the gracious visits of God by restoring to my soul the joy of his salvation, and that he would visit the churches in Anglesey. I embraced in my supplications all of the churches, and prayed by name for most of the preachers in the principality. This struggle lasted for 3 hours. It rose again and again, like one wave after another, or a high flowing tide driven by a strong wind, until my physical power was weakened by weeping and crying. Thus I gave myself up wholly to Christ, body and soul, gifts and labors, all

0: my life, every day and every hour that remained to me, all my cares I entrusted into the hands of Christ. The road was mountainous and lonely, so that I was alone and had no interruption in my wrestlings with God. My friend, there's only one way. There's only one way to leave a false religion. There's only one way to get victory over a cold, dry heart. There's only one way to return to the path of joy and victory and satisfaction. And that is on your knees in earnest, sincere, and humble prayer before Almighty God. Evans went on to say, this his own personal testimony. I'm quoting again. This event caused me to expect the goodness of God to the churches and to myself. Thus the Lord delivered me and the people of Anglesey from being swept away by the evils of Sandemanism. In the first service I held after this event, I felt as if I had been removed from the cold and sterile region of spiritual frost into the verdant fields of divine promises. The former striving with God in prayer, and the longing anxiety for the conversion of sinners, which I had experienced at Laon, were now restored. I had hold of the promise of God. The result was, when I returned home, the first thing that attracted my attention was that the Spirit was working in the brethren in Anglesey, inducing in them a spirit of prayer, especially in two of the deacons, who were particularly importunate that God should visit us in mercy and render the word of His grace effectual amongst us in the conversion of sinners. From the day of that humble prayer of Christmas Evans by the roadside to his God, the tide began to turn among the Welsh people. After this holy session between Dalgelly and Macaleth, Evans witnessed a remarkable work of God. First on the island of Anglesey, and then spreading throughout all of Wales. One preaching session in Ballyn Voel, which lasted 3 hours, was especially remarkable. In his vivid portrayal of the demoniac of Gadara, Evans wondered out loud about the reaction of the people of Gadara, and especially the joy of the demoniac's family when he arrived sane and saved. The audience wept and laughed alternately and were swept up into the power of the message. The place was a perfect bokeem for weeping, said Evans in one of his diaries. One who heard that message said that the people seemed like the inhabitants of a city which had been shaken by an earthquake, and that in their escape they rushed into the streets, falling upon the earth, screaming and calling upon God. Such was the response to the preaching of the word with God's blessing and the Spirit's power upon it. Evans' dependence on the supernatural working of the Spirit of God did not mean that he disparaged learning and preparation. There's one thing worse than pride of learning, and that's pride of ignorance. And Evans did not want to be guilty of either. He became a fair student, and he looked into the original languages now and again, thank God not more than enough to mess him up, and his library was slender, but it was well used. He did not disdain books. He enjoyed the old Puritans like John Owen. In a playful mood, he was known to shame an arrogant clergyman who disparaged the unlettered evangelist. Evans was all too aware of highly educated preachers whose ministry was lackluster and lukewarm, and he prayed, grant that I may feel the power of thy word before preaching it, as Moses felt the power of his rod before he felt the effects of it on the land and waters of Egypt. That's a good prayer to pray. Evans was a man the spell of whose name, when he came into a neighborhood, could wake up all the sleepy villages and bid their inhabitants pour along up by the hills, down by the valleys, expectant crowds watching his appearance with tears and sometimes hailing him with shouts. Such was the blessing of God upon the life of this preacher. His beloved Catherine died childless in 1823. She was younger than her husband, She supplied many attributes of character that were most helpful to him. She was not an enthusiast. She didn't have his emotional bent and his outgoing nature, but she was a Christian with real, deep, devout convictions. The believer saw that he did not fare well as a widower. They soon persuaded him to marry again. His second wife, Mary, served with him in his last and most fruitful years. Laboring to the end, his prayer had been, "Let not my days be longer than my usefulness. Let me not become, at the end of my days, like a piece of lumber in the way of the usefulness of others." And he didn't. He went out on the victory side. Now, Christmas Evans is a classic case, not only of God's great power and blessing in life, but young man, young woman, young Christian, a classic case of a man who did not trust or glory in or worship education, knowledge, and study of the Word. And yet many fruitless and wasted years in his Christian life could have been avoided had he given himself more to study and more to the learning of the pages of the Scripture. I don't say that to condemn the man. I say that to encourage each and every one of you to study God's Word to show yourself approved unto God, that you might not be led away with some false doctrine or some false teaching. The dead Calvinism that robbed Evans of some 15 years of his life could well have been avoided had he been better versed and in the Word of God and had been a better reader and student of the Scripture. Nevertheless, God in His faithfulness delivered the man so that he might live out the years of his life, a great servant of God, responsible for the conversion of so many souls and the strengthening and the encouraging of so many believers. And may God give to all of us a good, healthy dose of that spirit of enthusiasm, that spirit of rejoicing, that outgoing nature of the Christian life that attracts and draws others to come and find what we have found in the glorious person of the Lord Jesus Christ. Christmas Evans, great preacher, great man. Whatever you can find to read about him, you ought to get your hands upon it and read and study and learn to the blessing and the edification of your soul. Learn what you can about these heroes of the Christian faith. All right, this is the Preaching of the Cross radio broadcast. A copy of today's program or a catalog listing all of our available cassette recorded sermons, Bible studies, and books can be yours for the asking. The announcer will be on now in just a moment to let you know when this program will be heard again over this radio station. And we hope and pray that at that time you and a friend that you invite to listen with you will join us for the Preaching of the Cross radio broadcast. Until then, I'm Brother James. May the Lord richly bless you and good day.
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1: Yante, Benda, welcome to Semper Fidelis Gospel Time, this beautiful Lord's Day. Speaking of God's grace, God gives to us that which we don't deserve. And in today's lesson drawn from the Old Testament book of Genesis in the third chapter, Dr. Hawthorne will remind us of the fall of man, the fall from God's grace by man because of man's disobedience to God. Sin came upon mankind, a choice, this thing called sin. For now, open your Bibles to Genesis chapter 3. Beginning in verse number 6, Dr. Hawthorne addresses the fall of man. Yate, Dr. Hawthorne.
2: Oe, yate, toladoshin zanaga, kanaot ara, ina, tzedabehone zago, nechane nla, benlache bada huit na, bada huit ni, bachechtani tzin. 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Yeeje Adam. 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Sitchi jo e all ye kindle cheatney do de schneider a ja kindle cheatney the name a shim she a arjim bashish chain a co kindle cheatney the name it arni a tish. A tisk of the huya in Sinoban says kiss. A hot ego, Nashid Nez Tra Nishim Hadone, Sheen Le Donen Linigi Dahunan at ego, Sheban Sin kiss. A cord, the Yena Yot A. Has tui a ye la, Adam, yin gedo del kuto need. 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Did you? 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It's easy in lane. 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Net not an in lead or lead. Ne yagi eya. 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Do the hood lord at all lead. 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Ish lagi. 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Nan lot or lead. 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I need a dead hourly yay. A sucky Hebrew the nebich and also aliyai. Be his stock or honne. 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Johnny hit it ne. 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Johnny hit it, ne? 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Jesus Christ bittel. 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

Well, I hope these broadcasts have been a blessing. 40 Bible-based marriage principles. This week, we're covering the subject of romance. Number one, your calendar is your friend. Number two, you stay in love like you fell in love. Number three, never compare your spouse to anyone else, ever. We covered this yesterday. Number four, no boyfriends or girlfriends. 20 and 21 kind of go together. Think about this. Never compare your spouse to anyone else. No boyfriends or girlfriends. Sir, you should have no private texts, conversations, chat rooms, any relationship of any kind with a member of the opposite sex who's not a relative. And the same, of course, goes for the wife. Well, she just has a problem with jealousy. Let me read Song of Solomon, chapter 8, verse 3. Set me as a seal upon thine heart, as a seal upon thine arm. For love is strong as death. Jealousy is cruel as the grave. The coals thereof are the coals of fire, which hath a most vehement flame. Too many married couples play this little jealousy game. Now you better hear me out. The Bible says that jealousy is cruel as the grave. You should never do anything. Come on now. Or never have any relationship that's causing jealousy in the heart of your husband or your wife. Well, that's their problem. No, I'm sorry. It's your problem. I kind of run out of time yesterday, so I want to say it really plain today. You gave up the right to have a girlfriend or a boyfriend when you got married. You invest that time, the time that you're spending in these other relationships, you invest that time and emotional energy in making your spouse your best friend. If I had a dollar for every marriage that ended up breaking up just because somebody had a friend, well, she's just a friend. Well, he's just a friend. Well, you keep going down that road. But I'll tell you this, it's a fool's road. Can a man take fire into his bosom and not be burned? Listen to this preacher, please. Number five, let me give you this one real quick. Make every fifth anniversary a big deal. Now, I believe that every anniversary you ought to do something special. But every fifth anniversary, what are you talking about, preacher? I'm talking about your fifth, your 10th, your 15th, your 20th, your 25th, and on up. Every 5 years, you ought to really plan something special. Now, that's something me and my wife has done all through our marriage. We just celebrated a year ago our 40th wedding anniversary, and we were gone for about 8 days. Now, we couldn't afford to do what we can now when we were early in marriage, but even on our fifth anniversary, we planned a little getaway. Man alive, we didn't hardly have two nickels to rub together, but we planned a little getaway, and we've tried to always do something special on every fifth anniversary. I had a young wife stop me the other day when I was preaching out of the state at a Bible conference, and she said, years ago, preacher, you did a marriage retreat and you encouraged the husbands and wives to do something special on every fifth anniversary. And she told me this, that's some of the best advice that we've ever received. And she said, we're getting ready to celebrate our 20th anniversary. And we've been spending an entire year talking about it and planning it and thinking about it. And by the way, I couldn't just stop smiling. I thought, here's two young people that are still in love, still fully engaged, still excited. Hey, make your anniversaries a big deal, but especially every fifth one, make it just a little bit bigger of a deal. Until tomorrow, let's continue to look for that blessed hope and the glorious appearing of the great God and our Savior, Jesus Christ.

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2: Today's Light for Your Pathway comes from Proverbs chapter 5. My son, attend unto my wisdom, and bow thine ear to my understanding, that thou mayest regard discretion, and that thy lips may keep knowledge. For the lips of a strange woman drop as an honeycomb, and her mouth is smoother than oil. But her end is bitter as wormwood, sharp as a two-edged sword. Her feet go down to death, her steps take hold on hell. Lest thou shouldest ponder the path of life, her ways are movable, that thou canst not know them. Hear me now, therefore, O ye children, and depart not from the words of my mouth. Remove thy way far from her, and come not nigh the door of her house, lest thou give thine honor unto others, and thy years unto the cruel. Lest strangers be filled with thy wealth, and thy labors be in the house of a stranger. And thou mourn at the last, when thy flesh and thy body are consumed. And say, how have I hated instruction, and my heart despised reproof? And have not obeyed the voice of my teachers, nor inclined mine ear to them that instructed me. I was almost in all evil, in the midst of the congregation and assembly. Drink waters out of thine own cistern, and running waters out of thine own well. Let thy fountains be dispersed abroad, and rivers of waters in the streets. Let them be only thine own, and not strangers with thee. Let thy fountain be blessed, and rejoice with the wife of thy youth. Let her be as the loving hind, and pleasant roe. Let her breast satisfy thee at all times, and be thou ravished always with her love. And why wilt thou, my son, be ravished with a strange woman, and embrace the bosom of a stranger? For the ways of man are before the eyes of the Lord, and he pondereth all his goings. His own iniquity shall take the wicked himself, and he shall be holden with the cords of his sins. He shall die without instruction, and in the greatness of his folly he shall go astray.
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0: This is the More Sure Word broadcast, a biblical preaching outreach of Pastor Brent Logan from the Sweet Springs Baptist Church in Ardmore, Alabama. We are so glad you've joined us today. And now let's listen in from the pulpit of Pastor Logan.
1: The first thing about judgment is that I've got to bring it down on myself before I start bringing it down on someone else. And a surefire sign of a hypocrite is judgment on others and just forgetting about my own issues, my own problems, my own sins. He's going to enumerate those in these scribes and these Pharisees as he goes down through this message about things that are lacking in their life. So if I could say it like this, they are giving their money, but they're lying. They're giving their money, but they are fornicating. I've always wondered how in the world those Pharisees and hypocrites brought that woman taken in adultery in the very act if they weren't in on that. Some of the people that appear the most righteous are the most wicked, evidently. They're giving their money and they're filling the plates with money, but they're also filled with selfishness and pride and self-righteousness. They've got so many sins, but they'll not judge them. And I wonder this morning, are you willing to do the more important thing that God asks us to do? And that is to judge our own selves and look in our own hearts. Can I ask you a question? What's wrong with you? What's wrong in your life? What is sinful in your life that God knows about? And will you take His side in the judgment? I think when I think about this word judgment, and Jesus says it's a weightier matter, I'm also thinking about justice. A just judgment. In other words, I don't judge this person and then this other person over here that I like more. I'm inconsistent with my judgment. You know, isn't it true that sometimes we can be very hypocritical in those that we like and those that we love? Maybe in our own family we'll excuse their wickedness, but before their wickedness we would have been very quick to say that others are wrong. Jesus has already mentioned the widow. They have not been just with that widow. They've not brought justice in her life. They have been stealing from her instead of helping her, and they've not given her a true picture of Christ's justice in her life. I would say also this word judgment as a weightier matter is speaking of being able to judge between right and wrong. Some people don't even understand what's right and wrong. I don't even think these Pharisees had a good picture of right and wrong. So they think it's wrong not to tithe, but they don't think their envy is wrong. They delivered Jesus for envy. They think it is wrong to blaspheme the table of the Lord or the things of God, and yet their own hearts are filled with covetousness, and they don't think that is wrong. They think it's wrong that someone does not observe all the prayer times of Judaism and the fasting times of Judaism, but they don't look into their own hearts and see the pride that is there. They're not interested in observing what is right and wrong about myself. They are power hungry. Mark it down. Anybody that's power hungry, they're wrong. There's something evil about that. And if I can see bad in everyone else and I can't see it in my own self, then there is a lack of true judgment. And God said, I tell you what, you're involved in all these religious activities. It'd be really great if you had a good sense of judgment. Because the things that you think are bad are not half as bad as what's in you. The second thing that God says, Jesus says, is weightier. Mercy. Okay, you give your money, you bring your sacrifices, you bring your offerings, you make your long prayers. You observe the Sabbath. You honor the things of the temple. Oh, that's well and fine, he says, but there's something more important than that. And what's more important than all that is mercy. Wow. Mercy. What is mercy? Mercy is not giving someone or allowing the bad that someone has deserved for them to have that. It's holding back the bad. Jesus is saying, you're not very merciful. You didn't care about that widow. You don't care about the common people and their burdens. You didn't care about the woman taken in adultery. You didn't care about that. You didn't care about her sin problem. You had no mercy for her. You had no mercy for anybody. And I'll tell you right now that Christianity, if your Christianity doesn't major on mercy, then according to Jesus Christ, it's out of balance. Now, I'm an independent Baptist, and by the grace of God, I'll die one. But we independent Baptists have emphasized a lot of things since as long as I've been an independent Baptist. But maybe mercy's not one of them. Are we okay there? Mercy. Now, mercy does not... God's had mercy on me. The Bible says, not by works of righteousness, which we have done, but according to his mercy, he saved us. God didn't save you because of who you are. God saved you because he's merciful. Thank God for his mercy. He held back for me what I deserve. And every person here, I don't care how you dress, I don't care how you live, we all deserve to go to hell. And it's only the mercy of God that's kept back the judgment of God in our life. God's been merciful. But that does not mean God has overlooked sin. That does not mean God has accepted sin. He sent his only begotten son to die for us so that he could have mercy upon us. He didn't excuse our wickedness. But he had mercy on us. I wonder, are we more religious than we are merciful? These flags represent an attempt of our church to be merciful. All these countries that we have missionaries in, about 150 countries, all those people there deserve to die and go to hell without God. But we are trying to show them the mercy of God. We just got back from Corinth, and 43 of our people tried to give the gospel to a people that did not want to hear it. Well, why did we do that? They deserve judgment. They don't even want to hear the Bible. They said nasty things about the Bible and about Jesus because we're trying to show the mercy of God to them. The reason we pass out tracts, the reason we go to barbecue festivals like yesterday, and God bless you, we have about 40 people out there trying to give people tracts and sing and tell people about Jesus and preach out there in the public. Why do we do that? We're trying to show people mercy because we know what's coming. If you never try to show mercy to someone, there's something wrong with your Christianity because Jesus says it's a weightier matter. Now, wait. I'm going to take another turn. Preacher, I do that. I give tracts and I give to missions and I don't want people to go to hell. You know, some of the people that's hardest to show mercy to are people that are closest to you. We can really tell how merciful you are by how you interact with your own family. You say, well, preacher, you don't know what they do, or you don't know the lack in their life. Yeah, but that's what mercy's all about. Well, he did this, or she did this, or they do this. Yeah, but I'm not excusing the sin. I'm just saying, where is the merciful attitude? Where is the compassion towards people that really do not deserve it? You know what would help our marriages? Mercy. Great profound preaching this morning, right? Mercy. You know what would help our relationships with our children? Mercy. And children's relationship with their parents? Mercy. That does not say everything is okay that's wicked. No. But it's trying to be like God. And the Pharisees would have none of it. Stoner. Why don't he stone you? Because he sees something in you that's just as bad as what he sees elsewhere. How is your mercy this morning is what I'm saying. Jesus said it was a weightier matter. I guess it is. Thirdly, faith. Oh, good. I'm okay. I've trusted Jesus as my Savior. I think it's much more than that. You remember how the disciples, they knew who Jesus was. They had trusted him. But those disciples, they kept saying, increase our faith. You know what's true? I'll tell you what's true. You can come in this church house this morning and you can sing Redeemed How I Love to Proclaim It and Never Proclaim It. You can sing glory to his name and never give him glory. You can sing about his second coming, but that not be on your heart and on your mind. What I'm saying is you can sing, but you can sing without faith. You can sing without your heart believing what you're singing and believing it up to God. You can praise God and go through the motions and it not be something by faith. You know I have to believe by faith that when I raise my hand to God and when I thank God and when I bless the name of the Lord Jesus Christ and when I lift up my worship and praise and tell him how much I love him, by faith I've got to believe that he hears it. By faith I have to believe that he accepts it. Sometimes we go through the emotions we don't even know and aren't even cognizant of the fact that he's listening, that he's watching, and that we're doing it to him. How many prayers have been made that were made for the people in the room and not faith in God that they were supposed to be praying to? How's our faith quotient? Jesus, I tell you what you really need, because the Pharisees and the scribes were absent of faith. They had the religion, they had the fasting, they had all the outward expression, but they had no personal fellowship, no personal relationship with God, because if they had, they'd have loved Jesus. They didn't know how to trust the word of God because they trusted in themselves and they trusted in their religion, but they couldn't just trust the message of God. Jesus said, a weightier matter is your personal dependence upon God. They didn't depend upon God. They depended upon themselves. How much do you depend on God? Do you walk by faith? Do you pray by faith? Do you sing? Do you worship by faith? Do you live by faith? Or do you

0: Bible? What good is a Bible that you don't believe what it says? What good is a Bible if you doubt the words and doubt the verses? I'm not sure if it's all what God has for us. Oh, Jesus, and I tell you what a weightier matter is. A weightier matter is where your belief is, where your trust is. And you need to be leaning on Jesus and leaning on the Word of God and leaning on the Lord instead of leaning under your own understanding.
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With no thought of the wind or the rains that would come, with haste

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This is Pastor David Monsivais from Chambers Baptist Church here in Chambers, Arizona. 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

0: Welcome to Through the Bible. I'm Steve Schwetz, and we're in Exodus 29, where Dr. J. Vernon McGee explains what it means to be consecrated. And here's a spoiler for you. It's not what you think. But first, Greg's here with some great letters for us to read.
1: Yes, and Steve, I know both of us use the TTB app, and I'm excited because today all of these responses have come through the TTB app.
0: That's great.
1: Yeah, yeah. And we love people. If you use the app, it's a really easy way to respond. You just go into the feedback section of the navigation menu. You can actually dictate your response into the box and hit send. You could send a picture of yourself or maybe where you listen. It's very easy to respond, and we get it. It comes right through our system, and we want to share some of this.
0: Yeah. Little bit of a pro tip real quick on the way I like using the Bible app is I play it, through the Bible app, is I play the daily program, and then if you scroll down on the player, you have the option to read the chapter.
1: Yes.
0: And I like to have that up because Dr. McGee continues to teach, and I'm not always in a place where I can have a physical Bible open.
1: Yeah,
0: and this gives
1: me,
0: I can follow along in my Bible, and I know a lot of us, if you're like me, you're listening to Through the Bible in the car, and so you're driving, you can't always be reading a Bible, but if you are in a place where you can read, go ahead and read the Bible.
1: So, important disclaimer.
0: Yes.
1: That's right.
0: Yeah.
1: But Steve told me, officer, we know you'll be safe in your car. So you
0: first wanna, one.
1: Yeah, do this first one from Josh?
0: Sure. Thank you so much for all that you do for us in not only keeping this ministry going, but thriving as you follow the leading of the Holy Spirit. Ever since around 2010, I've been on the Bible bus, and it has changed my life. Wow.
1: Yeah.
0: Through Dr. McGee's teaching, I have grown so much in my walk with Christ. I try to continue listening throughout the week, and I'll offer a quick plug for the Sunday sermons as well. Those have been an incredible blessing. My two favorites are Moses, God Pays the Highest Wages, and Amos, the country preacher who came to town. Those two sermons mean more to me than you can know. Keep up the great work, and all the glory goes to our Lord and Savior, Jesus Christ. You've kept him at the heart and focus of your ministry, and he has honored your faithfulness.
1: Well, thank you so much, Josh. Thanks for the recommendation of those sermons. Another thing you can do in the app is that it has a powerful search function. So if you say, hey, I want to hear that sermon called Moses, God Pays the Highest Wages, you just type that into the search, and it will help you find that Sunday sermon.
0: Yeah, it's a great way to do that.
1: So let's hear from Oladurin. And this person, I don't know, male or female, says, I want to thank you for your services, consistently teaching the undiluted Word of God, and to your supporters who have made this possible over the years. I have been a passenger on the Bible bus since 1991. That's a long
0: time. That is a long
1: time. He continues, in those early days, it did not mean much to me. Now it is my first daily act upon waking. Love that. I teach Sunday school and Bible studies in my church using materials from ttb.org and referring to Dr. McGee as my teacher. But most importantly, I apply the teachings to my private life. I was never really delinquent, but I knew I was off the mark. I am now a better child of the highest. Not perfect, but working at it. I used to listen first on Transworld Radio from South Africa from 1991 to 1998, and later in New York City on WMCA 570 AM until 2023. I now listen on the app in Anchorage, Alaska. I also enjoy the Saturday Q&A and the Sunday sermons. And then he continues and closes. Dr. McGee is a great teacher who uses humor, eloquence, and his deep knowledge of the Word of God. He makes the Bible much easier to understand. That guttural Texan accent is now music in my ears. Please send some Bible bus passes. May God continue to bless you richly, my beloved.
0: Wow. What an encouragement. And what encouragement that this brother, I think it is. Has been so faithful. I mean, he starts in South Africa, he listens in New York, and now he's in Alaska, all the while listening to Through the Bible.
1: Well, and I'd like to address the people that have prayed for and supported Through the Bible for a long time. This is what you allow to happen. We have the ability, because we have such faithful supporters, to have a long-term commitment all over the world. And this kind of story just really motivates me that we got to keep flinging the seed everywhere because people move around.
0: Absolutely. Absolutely. Greg, let me pray for us as we begin. Heavenly Father, we are so thankful for particularly this last testimony of just your faithfulness and allowing us to continue for so many years and to minister to this brother as he's moved literally all around the world. I pray, Lord, that there would be many others that continue to hear the solid teaching of your word, not for the sake of Dr. McGee, but for the sake of Jesus Christ and for people knowing him better as a result of that teaching. Pray that you would be glorified in our study as we continue now. In Jesus' name, amen. Here's our study of Exodus 29 on Through the Bible with Dr. J. Vernon McGee.
2: Now, friends, we've come in chapter 29 again to the priesthood. Last time, we saw the garments that Aaron was to wear, and these were garments of glory and beauty. Now, I'm not going to read all of this. I guarantee you we got 46 verses here that are not as interesting and thrilling as they might be. But this is something that I'm confident that the Spirit of God wants to use to minister to you and me. And as we said before, this is God's ABC book for us, and great spiritual lessons are here for us. Now, will you notice in the consecration of the priests, we have, "And this is the thing that thou shalt do unto them to hallow them, to minister unto me in the priest's office. Take one young bullock and two rams without blemish." And that is the first. Consecration for a believer is actually nothing that he does, by the way. It's something God does for us, and it rests upon the finished work of Christ. It has to rest there. And then verse 2 now, "And unleavened bread and cakes unleavened, tempered with oil, and wafers unleavened, anointed with oil of wheaten flour shalt thou make them. And thou shalt put them into one basket, bring them in the basket with the bullock and the two rams. And Aaron and his sons thou shalt bring unto the door of the tabernacle of the congregation, shall wash them with water." Now that washing is typical of regeneration, of course. It's not by works of righteousness which we've done. It's according to his mercy saved us by the washing of regeneration and renewing of the Holy Spirit. And this is the washing that has to do with regeneration. Now, when we see the laver, why, we're going to see that's a different type of washing there altogether. Now, Moses is going to put the garments on Aaron. "Thou shalt take the garments and put upon Aaron the coat, the robe, the ephod and the breastplate, and gird him with the curious girdle of the ephod." And verse 8, "Thou shalt bring his sons and put coats upon them. Thou shalt gird them with girdles, Aaron and his sons, and put the bonnets on them. And the priest's office shall be theirs for a perpetual statute, and thou shalt consecrate Aaron and his sons." Now, consecration actually is what God does, not what we do. I hear so much today about consecration services where folk do something and they promise to do something. Consecration, friends, means to come to God with empty hands and let him fill them. That's all in the world that it means. I've promised him big things in the past, and I'd never quite made good. I don't like to think of that being consecration. It's not what I promise him. Consecration is to come to God with empty hands, confess our weakness, our inability, and let God do the rest. Watch Moses pray, and watch Elijah pray, and David pray, and Samuel pray. And in the New Testament, listen to Paul pray. And friends, you're going to find out that these men never came to God on the basis of who they are, what they are promising him they're going to do. I've been to these services. I went to them for years, where you go in and put a little chip or a little limb on the fire, and you then give a testimony in what you're going to do. And believe me, I've heard enough promise at those services to turn the world upside down, but never worked out quite like that, because actually we, friends, don't have really much to offer him, do we? Or maybe you do. I don't. And the thing is that we come to him with empty hands and let him fill us. We need to recognize that. And that is the whole thing that we have here. Now, we're going to come to this again in the book of Leviticus, and when we get there, I expect to go into a little bit more detail. Now, you'll find that we come to 10, where we have the sacrifices. Thou shalt cause a bullock to be brought before the tabernacle of the congregation, and Aaron and his sons shall put their hands upon the head of the bullock. Now, you'll notice that there's a great deal in the Old Testament of when a man came to the tabernacle, and here, of course, it is the high priest and his family. They put their hands on the bullock, the laying on of hands. Now, a great many people seem to think that that transmits something spiritual. It does not. That's not the purpose of it. You can't transmit anything by just laying hands on anyone. The only thing you can transfer to the other man by laying hands on is disease germs. You can pass them along, but that's all you'll be able to pass on. The laying on of hands on an animal is identification. And when a sinner came up to that altar, he put his hand on the little animal. That means identification, and that means that little animal is taking your place. But this idea today that you've got some sort of a hocus-pocus, acracadabra proposition working, that's nonsense, friend. Let's get rid of that type of thing. God gets right down to the nitty-gritty with us. This is reality. They are identified. Now, this man, Aaron, this bullock is taking his place. It's dying for him because he's a sinner. These are the things that you have here. Now you have the order of the sacrifice here, and you'll find out that it's the burnt offering here. It's not until we get to the book of Leviticus that we have the five offerings given. And there you will have the sin offering, trespass offering, mentioned for the first time. For from the very beginning, even from the Garden of Eden, was a burnt offering. And that altar that we've identified as the brazen altar is sometimes called the burnt altar, because the burnt altar is where the main sacrifice was offered. Now, the main sacrifice, as we shall see, the burnt offering, the first one, speaks of the person of Christ, who he is. And, of course, that altar speaks of what he's done for us. But the burnt altar speaks of the burnt sacrifice, and that sets forth the person of Christ. Now, we have all of that in here, and it's quite detailed. The thing is that I will go into detail when we do get to Leviticus, but I'll pass over this at the time. There's many details here that actually for us at this time are not too important. We'll pick them up later. Now, you have in verse 26 the food for the priests. Thou shalt take the breast of the ram of Aaron's consecration, wave it for a wave offering before the Lord, and it shall be thy part. Thou shalt sanctify the breast of the wave offering. Now, again, in Leviticus, you'll find out that a part of an offering went to Aaron and to the priests as their part. You see, they had no part in the nation Israel, and this is the way that God supported them. They were to serve, and they would receive a part of the offering. And this is the part now that is to be for them. Now, this chapter closes with the emphasis here upon this burnt offering. And that's what you have here. It's not till you get to Leviticus that you have a sin offering and trespass offering. And I know the question will rise in the minds of many. Well, why is that true? Why is it that you have this sort of thing here and you don't have a sin offering yet? Well, you see, the sin offering and the trespass offering were given at the time the law was given, and it goes with the law. In other words, sin was sin before the law, but it was not a trespass, and it was not a sin in the sense that it was an overt act against a commandment of God. And today, sin is sin. That means if a man that commits a sin, why, it's sin. It may not be a trespass. He may not know the law. But actually, today, even in our legal courts, I think there's a rule of thumb. I remember when I studied commercial law years ago that this was one of the axioms that was put down. Ignorance of the law excuses no one. Many things can be done in ignorance and can be wrong, but it does not become a trespass. or an overt sin until it's against a commandment, you see. That's the reason actually the law was given, to show man that he was a sinner. He already was one. The law didn't make man a sinner, just reveal that he was. Now we come to this continual burnt offering, and this burnt offering is to be continually offered. That's the important thing to note. Verse 38, and I should read some of this. Now this is that which thou shalt offer upon the altar, two lambs of the first year, day by day, continually. The one lamb thou shalt offer in the morning, the other lamb thou shalt offer at even, and with the one lamb a tenth deal of flour, and so on. These details we pick up later on in Leviticus when we have the sacrifices and the order of them given. Now, the important thing for us here, the only important thing, this was the daily sacrifice. Every morning, every evening, that was a burnt offering. A lamb in the morning, a lamb in the evening. And that speaks, of course, of the fact that these people needed this continual reminder that they needed someone to take their place, that their sin merited death, and that there must be the shedding of blood. Now, very candidly, this is brought out in Hebrews. We're told, once in the end of the age has he appeared to put away sin by the sacrifice of himself. Now, you see, the blood of bulls and goats and lambs just couldn't take away sin. But now he has, the Lord Jesus has dealt adequately with sin. And that's very important to see here, that his sacrifice was adequate. And he only died once, once in the end of the age as he appeared. We've come now to the great worship chapter in chapter 30, and we have instructions now for the altar of incense. That's prayer. And then we will see who can worship, that they must be redeemed. And not only the redeemed, why, we're going to see the instructions for the Levite. You have to be cleansed. These are requirements for us if we are going to be serviceable to God. Now let's come and take the altar of incense. That altar is in the holy place. I hope you have our chart. You'll find it very helpful if you do. And you find here that inside the holy place, the main part of the tabernacle. See, in the outer court, there are two articles of furniture, the brazen altar, the brazen laver. We've had the brazen altar, not the brazen laver. The brazen altar speaks of the cross of Christ, his death for our sins. Now, when you step in the main compartment, you have three articles of furniture. All speak of worship. The lampstand, the table of showbread, and we've had both of those now. We must worship God in spirit and in truth, and it's where God's people meet together and have fellowship. And fellowship doesn't mean a banquet in a church. It's not where you meet together and gossip. It's where you meet and feed on the person of Christ. That's the banquet. That's worship. But there's also another altar there, and that's the altar of incense. Now let's come to this, because this is very important, and I'll read. Thou shalt make an altar to burn incense upon. Of chittim wood thou shalt make it. Now this is very important for us to see. A cubit shall be the length thereof, and a cubit the breadth thereof. Now you notice how that is given to us, the size. Very small, by the way. And four square shall it be, and two cubits shall be the height thereof. The horns thereof shall be of the same. And thou shalt overlay it with pure gold, the top thereof and the sides thereof round about, and the horns thereof, and thou shalt make upon it a crown of gold round about. And the golden rings shalt thou make to it under the crown of it by the two corners thereof. Upon the two sides of it shalt thou make it, and they shall be for the places for the staves to bear it. Now see, all the articles of furniture had rings put there so the staves could be put there, so they could be carried on the shoulders of the priests. Now, when we get to the book of Numbers, we're going to see when they began the wilderness march that the priests, that is the Levites, carried the articles of furniture through the wilderness. Now, we are told in verse 6, thou shalt put it before the veil that is, by the ark of the testimony before the mercy seat, that is over the testimony where I'll meet with thee. Now, you see, the place where this altar went was right by the veil, and right on the other side of it, there was the ark and the mercy seat, and it was in the holy place. It was the part of worship. Now, we read here, and I'd like to read verse 7, and Aaron shall burn thereon sweet incense every morning. When he dresseth the lamps, he shall burn incense upon it. And when Aaron lighteth the lamps at even, he shall burn incense upon it, a perpetual incense before the Lord throughout your generations. And this is very important to see. This altar, by the way, was not an altar for a sacrifice. No sacrifice was to be there. And they were to use a certain kind of incense. Verse 9, ye shall offer no strange incense thereon, nor burnt sacrifice, nor meal offering, neither shall ye pour drink offerings upon it. In other words, the only thing that it was for, just one thing, and that was incense. And the priests would go in and burn incense every time that he light the lights thereof. Now, this altar is very important to see. It's part of worship. It's in this worship chapter. And may I say right at the very beginning, it speaks of prayer. And the reason we know that it speaks of prayer, why we are told here, incense is a symbol of prayer and praise many places. David said in Psalm 141:2, let my prayer be set before thee as incense. And you find in the book of Revelation, when the angel offered prayer, he also poured out the incense. And David then could say this, let my prayer set before thee as sweet incense. And you remember when the New Testament opens, and Dr. Luke, by the way, opens it chronologically with this man, Zechariah, at the altar of incense. He was a member of the tribe of Levi, and he was serving there, and incense was associated there with prayer. He was serving at the altar of incense, and it was at the time of prayer. In other words, God spoke after a silence of 400 years here at this altar of incense. Now, incense, therefore, it's a figure of Christ, our intercessor. Where Aaron ministered, why, it was where the high priest was. Now, Aaron is a figure of Christ in this particular sense, although he's a priest after the order of Melchizedek. Why, we find that the altar of incense, when you turn over to the 8th chapter of Hebrews, is in the Holy of Holies. It looks like the writer of Hebrews didn't know where it belonged. Oh, yes, he did. But why did he put it in there? Because when he wrote, that veil had been rent in twain. Christ had offered himself down here. His flesh had been rent, and he had died upon the cross, but he had ascended back to heaven. And that altar of incense is in heaven today. And you and I come to God through Christ. He's our great intercessor. He's up there. That altar speaks of the place where he stands. And when you and I come to God in prayer, we have to come through him. Now, I can't buy this today when I hear folks say, now that I've been saved, I can come directly to God. No, you can't. You come through Christ, my friend. He's the one that brings us into the presence of God. Now, Christ is in heaven praying for us. It was wonderful for the people of Israel to know that their great high priest was in there at that altar praying for them. It's wonderful today to know that our great high priest is praying for us also. It's a beautiful, wonderful picture. And it says that he doesn't pray for the world. Did you know Christ does not pray for the world? He says in his own prayer in John 17, verse 9, look it up. He says, I pray not for the world. I pray for those that thou hast given me. Somebody says, you mean to tell me he doesn't pray for the world? He says he doesn't. Why doesn't he? He died for the world. And the Holy Spirit is down here to make the offering of Christ real to those that will accept and receive it. He could do no more than what he did, dying for the sins of the world. But he's up yonder today praying for you and me. And I'm glad he is, because if it wasn't for him up there, we couldn't do very much down here today. It's wonderful to know that we have a great high priest praying for us. Now, I'm going to have to leave right off there today, but I want to begin next time with this wonderful altar of incense and this great chapter on prayer. May God bless you, my beloved.
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1: 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If you are in the Rhema, Pine Hill, or Zuni Pueblo area, I would like to invite you to Mount Calvary Baptist Church. We are a church that has a heart to see everyone come to know Jesus as their Savior and live a victorious life in Christ. We are located just 2 miles south of Highway 53 on the road that goes to Pine Hill. We have Sunday school for all ages at 10 a.m., and the main service starts at 11 a.m. Our Wednesday evening Bible study and prayer meeting is at 6 p.m. Thank you for listening to Native Bible Radio and KOFJ 88.1 FM, and keep on following Jesus.

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1: He maketh me to lie down in brown, withered pastures. Is that it? He leads me beside muddy streams, dried up water brooks. Oh, no. He maketh me to lie down in green pastures. He leadeth me beside the still waters. All I need and more I find in the Lord Jesus Christ. You see, why do we get stressed? Well, we get stressed because we think our needs are not going to be met.
0: Welcome to Love Worth Finding, featuring profound truth simply stated by acclaimed pastor and Bible teacher, Adrian Rogers. When we go through stressful seasons of life, we need to remember that God has called His sheep to rest in Him. In part one of today's message, we learned that we handle stress first by knowing the security we have in our shepherd. We are secure in Jesus, the good, great, chief shepherd. If you have your Bible, turn to Psalm 23 and look at verse 2. As Adrian Rogers concludes this powerful message, how to handle stress.
1: Now, folks, I want to talk to you about how to handle stress. And you know the reason why we're stressed? I'll tell you why we're stressed, because we're like sheep. You know, Psalm 100 and verse 3 says, we are the sheep of His pasture. That's how God describes us. We are the sheep of His pasture. And say, isn't that wonderful? I'm a sheep. Well, folks, God wasn't necessarily trying to compliment us when He said we were like sheep. I mean, that's not really a compliment. It's a description. A sheep is an animal that just is not too smart. Well, you say, hey, I'm pretty smart. As a matter of fact, I graduated the top of my class. You must understand what I'm saying. I'm talking now in spiritual realms. The Bible says there's none that understandeth, no, not one. In the spiritual realm, we're like sheep, okay? Not only is a sheep dumb, but I'll tell you something else about a sheep. A sheep is pretty defenseless. As a matter of fact, the Bible speaks of as a lamb headed toward the slaughter. Just kind of defenseless. You think of sheep as needing someone to defend them. And folks, that's the way we are. That's the reason why the Apostle Paul had to say to the Corinthians, our sufficiency is of God. That is, we don't have it in and of ourselves. But not only do you think of the defenselessness of a sheep, and not only do you think of the ignorance of a sheep, but I'll tell you something else about a sheep. A sheep doesn't have a good sense of direction. A sheep is easily lost. What does the Bible say? In Isaiah chapter 53, verse 6, all we like sheep have done what? Gone astray. And what did God say about His people in Hosea chapter 11 and verse 7? My people are bent to backsliding from me. You know what that means in plain English? We have a tendency to get away from God. And then you think about the dependency of a sheep. A sheep needs somebody to take care of it. A sheep is so dependent. Mr. Keller, who wrote a book about sheep, said that a sheep sometimes can become what we would call cast, C-A-S-T. That is, it rolls over sometimes on its back and can't get up. Its paws are all up in the air, and it doesn't have enough athletic ability. It doesn't have enough dexterity just to roll over and get up. And sometimes when lying down, it just finds itself with its paws all up in the air and cannot get back on its feet. Now, in that way, it's vulnerable to the vultures and to the wolves and so forth, but also the gases begin to build up on the inside, and the sheep gets bloated, and before long, the circulation is cut off, and the sheep that's called a cast sheep will die. I think that's what David had in mind when he said, why art thou cast down, O my soul? Oh, we get in a cast position, and the shepherd needs to come and pick the sheep up and put the sheep back on its feet. Has he ever done that for you? I mean, when you were down and couldn't get up, and you couldn't get yourself up. Thank God for the shepherd. You see, listen, folks, we're like sheep. And because we're like sheep, that's why we have a tendency to be stressed. It's not necessarily a compliment to call us a sheep, but it's a fact. We are His people, and the sheep of his pasture. Now, having said that, how do you handle stress? Well, I believe verse 2 has a lot to say about how to handle stress. The Lord is my shepherd, I shall not want. He maketh me to lie down in green pastures. He leadeth me beside the still waters. My dear friend, I want to tell you that when you understand that you may be weak like a sheep, but you have a compassionate shepherd, a caring shepherd, and a courageous shepherd. You see, the hireling flees. The good shepherd giveth his life for the sheep. You see, in that same chapter in verse 7, John 10, verse 7, Jesus said, I am the door of the sheep. You say, is he the shepherd or is he the door? The answer is yes. The shepherd becomes the door. And what Jesus is saying, there's nobody can get to you except he come through me. You like that? Brother, I like that. You see, folks, listen. What you need in order to deal with this stress is, number one, security. He maketh me. He leadeth me. I may be weak like a sheep, but he's the strong shepherd. He's the good shepherd. That's the first thing I see in this verse, is security. And that security helps me to deal with stress. I'll tell you what else I see. Not only do I see security, but I see sufficiency. You see, look at it. He maketh me to lie down in brown, withered pastures. Is that it? He leads me beside muddy streams, dried up water brooks. Oh, no. He maketh me to lie down in green pastures. He leadeth me beside the still waters. All I need and more I find in the Lord Jesus Christ. You see, why do we get stressed? Well, we get stressed because we think our needs are not going to be met. And we just say, oh, my goodness, I'm not going to have what I need. You remember that passage over there in Matthew where our Lord is telling us not to worry? And he tells us, he said, what do people worry about? He said, don't worry about what you're going to eat. That's food. And don't worry about what you're going to wear. That's fashion. Don't worry about these things. Food, friends, fame, fortune, fashion, fitness. And that's what people worry about. Jesus said, after all these things do the Gentiles seek. And when he said Gentiles, he meant unsaved people. Now, he's not saying these things are not important. He didn't say any of those were not important. But he said what? Seek ye first the kingdom of God and his righteousness. All these things will be added to you. These things don't even take on significance until you have your deepest needs met. You see, what is he talking about when he's talking about green grass and still waters? Do you think he's just talking about having your bank account full? Oh, no. Listen, Psalm 22, Psalm 23, and Psalm 24 are a trinity of psalms. Now, go back to Psalm 22 and look in verse 26. The meek shall eat and be satisfied. What shall they eat? Well, look in the rest of that verse. They shall praise the Lord that seek him. Do you see that? That's the food. They shall praise the Lord that seek him. Look, if you will, in verse 29. All they that be fat upon the earth shall eat and worship. Do you see that? All that be fat. God wants healthy sheep. What does the green grass talk about? It's the green pasture of his word. What do the still waters speak of? The still waters of his spirit. You're to find, my friend, your satisfaction in him. And if you don't find your satisfaction in him, you're going to be stressed. And I'll tell you why you're going to be stressed. Because the deepest needs of your heart will never be met. Remember what Jesus said in Matthew chapter 4, verse 4, man shall not live by bread alone, but by every word that proceedeth out of the mouth of God. That the Bible is to you what bread is to the natural man. And then Jesus said in Matthew chapter 5, verse 6, blessed are they which do hunger and thirst after righteousness, for they shall be filled. Hungering and thirsting after righteousness. Do you know what the word blessed means? Let me tell you what the word blessed means. It's a Greek word, makarios, and it literally means happy, or satisfied, content, to be congratulated, joyful. You can take many words and roll them all into one, and you have the idea of this word, blessed. Now, notice what Jesus said in Matthew chapter 5, verse 6. Blessed are they which do hunger and thirst after righteousness. How many people do you know today that are hungering and thirsting after righteousness? The green pastures of His Word, the still waters of His Spirit. How many people do you know that have a hunger for the Word and a thirst for the Spirit? How many? Well, not many. Now, let me ask you another question. How many happy people do you know? Not many. Now, listen, what He said is this. He did not say, blessed are those who seek after blessedness. Happy are those who seek after happiness. He said, happy are those who seek after righteousness. Let me tell you something. The most unhappy people in the world are the people who are trying to be happy. Did you know that? Proof positive. The next time you go on vacation and go to a resort, look on the faces of those people walking the streets. Generally, the most miserable faces you'll ever see are in resort places. The happiest faces are people who are working in a service station somewhere right at home, or working in an office, or just doing something. But people who seek to be happy generally are not. It's a strange thing. Happiness is something you never find by looking for it. Happiness is something you stumble over on your way to serve Jesus. It's just when you're serving the Lord Jesus Christ, happiness is the byproduct of righteousness. Do you know what unhappiness comes from? Unhappiness comes from self-centeredness and sin. And God has engineered it that way. God so loves you that God has engineered that you would not be happy without Jesus. That's the reason God said to Adam and Eve when they left the Garden of Eden, cursed is the ground for your sake. Not for your judgment, but for your sake. I put a curse on the ground. Thorns and thistles will it bring forth to you. Why? When you pick a rose, you say, ouch. When you walk, you say, ooh. Why? God wants your path to be thorny. God wants your roses to be thorny. Why? The worst thing could ever happen to sinful man would be to have a diseased heart and live in paradise. He'd never know anything was wrong. So God gives us thorns, and God gives us thistles, and God gives us problems, and God gives us heartaches to say, hey, there's something wrong in this world down here. What is wrong is sin, and what is the answer? Righteousness. Now, what most people are trying to do is get rid of the thorns and the thistles, but not deal with the problem that caused them. Suppose you go to the doctor, and you've got a terrible headache, and you've got a fever, and you've got a pain, and you've got swelling. Evidently, there's an infection on the inside. But all the doctor does is give you some strong medicine to kill the pain and reduce the fever, but he never deals with the infection. Now, he's not a good doctor. I want him to kill the pain if he can, but only to help to get at the infection, the problem. Now, folks, people who are trying to be happy are only treating the symptom. If you seek after righteousness, you'll be dealing with the infection. Seek righteousness, and then you'll be happy. I mean, then you'll deal with stress. He makes me to lie down in green pastures. That's His Word. He makes me to drink of the still waters. That's His Spirit. What you need is to have the deepest need of your heart and your life met. It is to worship God. It is to drink of the Spirit. It is to feed on the Word of God. That's sufficiency. I mean, the deepest need of your heart will be met only in Jesus. All right? Man shall not live by bread alone, but by every word that proceedeth out of the mouth of God. What did I say? Look, in our good shepherd, A, we have in him security. B, we have in him sufficiency. And C, we then have in him serenity. Serenity. He maketh me to lie down. He maketh me to lie down. Sheep will not lie down until they're content. Have you ever seen so many people hurrying? When I go to the airports, I wonder, where are these people going? I mean, everybody, shoo, shoo, shoo, on the highway. All these people are going this way, and all those people coming this way. Why don't they just stay over there, and those people stay over here?

I thought that was just putting on, you know. But no, it was moving. The plane was moving faster than the shell. And it literally overtook its own bullet and shot itself down. And a lot of folks I know are doing the same thing. I mean, they're shooting themselves down. They do not take time to slow down, to be still and know that God is God, to have that serenity, that quietness. It's not a sin to be quiet. It's a sin not to be quiet. Let me give you some scripture. Listen to what God says here. Isaiah 30, verse 15. In quietness and confidence shall be your strength. Listen to this. Psalm 46 and verse 10. Be still, and know that I am God. Do you know what the sheep is doing when it lies down? It's chewing the cud. A sheep has a second stomach, and it puts that grass, that sweet grass, and that clover, and that alfalfa, it puts that down there in that second stomach. It's loading up, just loading up. Then the shepherd says, now lie down and digest what you've got. And so the sheep brings it back up and begins to chew on it, to taste it. That is when the sheep is growing. That's the most productive time for the sheep, that quiet time, that serenity. Do you know what that is? If that green grass is the Word of God, what is the sheep doing when it's chewing the cud? It's meditating. Meditating. In His law doth he meditate day and night. There's so many scriptures on meditation. Just jot a few of them down. Psalm 1, verses 1 and 2, I talked about that. Psalm 19, 14, let the words of my mouth and the meditation of my heart be acceptable in thy sight, O Lord, my strength and my redeemer. Psalm 104 and verse 34, my meditation of him shall be sweet, I will be glad in the Lord. Psalm 119, verse 15, I will meditate in thy precepts and have respect unto thy ways. Do you know what's wrong with most of us? We don't lie down in the green grass and meditate. Even those of us who study the Word of God, how much time do we take to really, really digest and assimilate what God has given us? I mean, most of us think we've done God a wild favor if we get to church on Sunday, right? And if we can halfway understand what the pastor's saying, fine. When you get home, do you really meditate on what you've heard? When you study God's Word in the morning, do you really have a quiet time? Do you keep a spiritual journal? Do you write down the thoughts that God gives you? Did you know that many of the things that I preach to you are things that God gives me after I've read the Word of God and sit back and think about it? You say, how do people know what's in the Word of God? Where do you get that? Well, one way to get it is to sit back and chew the cud. I mean, sit there and meditate. And if you expect God to give you something, then you ought to have a pen or something to write it down with. You ought to keep a spiritual journal. In His law doth he meditate day and night. You see, some of us are just too busy. If you don't have time to do this, you're too busy. You're going to miss life. John chapter 10 is the Good Shepherd chapter. Jesus said, I have come that you might have life and have it abundantly. You're going to miss life looking for it. Sometimes I hear people tell young people this, make all the money you can just so you make it honestly. That's not good advice. Because if you make all the money you can, you're going to be making money when you ought to be doing something else. You're going to be making money when you ought to be being quiet alone with God. I'm not against making money. I'm not against business. But I'm trying to tell you folks, you need to stop and prioritize your life. And you know what I think God does with some of us? He makes us to lie down. He makes us to lie down. I mean, we won't do it unless He makes us. David said, before I was afflicted, I went astray. He said in another place, it has been good for me that I have been afflicted.

0: maketh me to lie down. Well, why don't you just do it yourself? Why don't you just say, never mind, Lord, you don't have to do it that way. I just rather slow down. I want to get quiet. I want to be still. I want to know that thou art God. How do you deal with stress? Remember, a distressed sheep is a sheep that's not producing wool, it's not producing fat, it's not producing lambs, it's not reproducing. He maketh me to lie down. Why does the shepherd do that? Why? Because he loves the sheep and he wants healthy sheep. The cure for stress, find in Jesus Christ your security. He's the good shepherd. Find in him sufficiency, the green pastures. Find in him serenity. He maketh me to lie down. Can you say, as David said, the Lord is my shepherd? Not a shepherd. We all know that. Can you say, he is my shepherd? If not, may I help you right now, this moment? Would you begin to pray a prayer like this, just out of your heart? Just pray silently but fervently. Dear God, I need you and I want you. I want to know you personally. I want my sin forgiven. I want you to live in my heart. I want strength for living. I want to know that I'm going to heaven when I die. Jesus, you're the good shepherd. You died for this lost sheep. You paid for my sin. Thank you for paying for my sin. Thank you that you love me so much. Now, Jesus, come into my heart. Forgive my sin. Save me, Jesus. Did you ask him? Then by faith, according to the promise of his word, would you thank him for saving you? The Bible says, for whosoever shall call upon the name of the Lord shall be saved. Would you just pray this way? Thank you, Lord Jesus, for saving me. I receive it by faith right now. You're now my shepherd. You're now my Savior, my God, and my friend forever. And now, Lord Jesus, I will live for you the rest of my life. And help me never, ever to be ashamed of you. In your name I pray. Amen.
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1: Young Diamonds. 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Diamonds are thought to be one of Earth's oldest substances, and they are. But they aren't billions of years old. They were formed in creation rock, so they're only around 6,000 years old. Carbon-14 can only last for tens of thousands of years before it decays away. But researchers have found carbon-14 in diamonds. If they really are billions of years old, there shouldn't be any carbon-14 left. But there is. And diamonds, the hardest natural material on Earth, are too hard to have been contaminated. Diamonds aren't just beautiful, they point to the truth of a young Earth, which comes from the history in God's Word.
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The Apostle Peter denied the Lord not once, but three times, cursing and deserting him. It was Peter who had lied and acted as if he didn't even know the Lord. Jesus turned and looked upon him. Then Peter, remembering the Lord's words, went out and wept bitterly. Surely he must have wondered if Jesus would ever forgive him.

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One sat alone beside the highway begging. His eyes were blind, the light he could not see.

Have your Bible, turn to Revelation, please. Over about the 14th chapter. About the 14th chapter. Never was this verse truer than it is now. And this will introduce the message that I want to bring. Verse 6, 14 verse 6. I saw another angel fly. I saw him fly in the midst of heaven, having the everlasting gospel. No wonder he's flying. Nobody ought to walk if you got the gospel. You ought to get airborne. Remember the old song? It's a sweet song. Not one of these little old silly songs they sing today, but you remember the song said, majestic sweetness

explained to him, I owe my life, my breath, and all the sweet joys that I have. And he makes me triumph over death. And he saves me from that old grave. Yes, he saves me from the grave. And said, I saw an angel, and he's flying through the heavens, loaded with the gospel. Amen? Oh, isn't it sad that God's people are making such poor time today? Coming along in the ox cart, while the devil's crowd is in a 747. Brother, they're crossing the world, aren't they? Drinking liquor, smoking cigarettes, playing poker, immoral movies on that old 747, crossing the ocean toward Honolulu. I know, I've been on the thing. God's people apologizing for their little God. Lord, have mercy on us today. Well, we need to get airborne with the gospel. We don't have long to tarry here. Let's see what else he said. Having the everlasting gospel to do what? To preach. You reckon he's talking about preachers? Every preacher ought to be a gospel pilot. And I mean by that with the gospel, spiritual things. The Bible said, say, let's sing a minute. Will you do that? But they that wait.

man. All right? He said that he was going to come and preach the everlasting gospel. I tell you, this verse is growing on me right now. That's about the Bible. You know, it's so alive, it grows. See, something dead won't grow. And so he said, I saw another angel fly in the middle of heaven, having the everlasting gospel to preach unto them that dwell on the earth. That's where the preaching's going to take place. We're earth preachers, but we're heaven bound. And so he said, we're flying with the gospel and to every nation. That's mission. That's a worldwide vision. I think we're working in one of the greatest mission fields on earth, and that's with delinquent boys and girls. And I'm for foreign missions, and I help all my foreign missionaries at Christmas time and other times, and we just try, I want to share with our missionaries. But I tell you one thing, when we neglect the mission field I'm facing here at home, we're through. We're not going to have any way to help anybody else. What you going to do with the generation of rebellious hippies and parent haters and Christ rejectors and Bible haters? What are we going to do with a crowd like that? What kind of mission program are they going to have next generation, if there is to be another generation? So you see, we've got to get boys and girls saved right here at home. Now, I'd like for every mother and daddy to play the role of a missionary and be sure and win your own children to the Lord. I know the devil's going to make a bid for every one of them. The devil make a bid for mine. But I just followed him right up to the hot doors. I said, you're not going to have it. God gave us one of our own, Elizabeth Ann, and then he gave us one that was given to us by a mother that walked in the road of shame. And she said to me one day, Brother Olaf, I have no way really to take care of the baby. And the baby looked like he's dying in the hospital. And Ms. Olaf went over there and sat up all night long with that little girl named Pamela Kay. And it wasn't but just a little bit till that little baby was pushed up in the living room in a little old baby book. All the hair off the back of the head. Mother had to try to work to meet ends and to take care of the baby, and somebody else took care of it and so forth. But I tell you, this is a mission field. And when we've lost our lifeline, now you can raise a pretty good old boy or girl if you got a godly mother. I've seen that, brother. I've seen old drunkard husbands stagger home, run the kids out of the house, beat up his wife. But I've seen some of those boys become preachers. I've seen them become great. But let me tell you something. When you get a sorry mother, when you get a mother that'll frequent these beer joints and nightclubs and bridge clubs and all the rest of these silly clubs and live like the devil, it's hard to get anything out of any of their children. Now, God just wanted, now I know the man ought to be the leader. And that's one reason we've broken down like we have. Men scared of their own children ought not to be afraid of them at all. I mean, we need to have complete authority, but God needs to have complete authority of us. See? Bible said that the father, the wife is to subject herself to her husband, her own husband, in all things. See, that this is fitting and pleasing to the Lord. And then the father is to subject himself to the Lord. And I believe that the pastor ought to have the authority in the church, and the people ought to pay attention and heed his admonition. Now that's Bible order. When the preacher has charge of everything in the pew and everybody in the church in their faith, and he rules them real good. Bible said if he rules them well, you think worthy of double honor. You got a double barrel portion of honor coming to you. And so that's the way it ought to be. Then the father goes home and said to the wife, you hear what he said? She said, I read him loud and clear. Said, I'm taking over. And she said, I'm going to come under too, bud. I'm going to do exactly what, because listen, I believe you done been touched of the Lord. I believe God spoke to you, and I want you to speak to me now. And listen, I believe all them little old children sitting on the table look at each other and said, yeah, and we're fixing to come under both of you. I believe that's right. And until you kids learn some sense, you're never going to make it. God will knock your teeth down your throat one of these days. You'll bust your brains out on the sins of this generation until you learn. And God said, I'll never let a rebel child live out its days. I never will. So every time you children jump up and run off, leave your mother and daddy weeping and through the hours of the night, and this has happened all over this country. Last night there was 1 million kids ran away from their parents, at least in this country. At least 1 million that are run. Listen, when we went to the islands, you know what we found? We found boys and girls stranded on the islands.
long-haired hippies and little old girls, stringy-headed and dirty and barefooted. I remember following one nearly a mile down the beach with a broken heart. I don't know why I didn't ever rake up enough courage, but little old thing, barefooted, looked like about 18 and 19 years old, long hair down over his shoulder, and little old thing walking just about like this. And I taken my walk, and I got in behind, and I walked. I followed her, and I wanted so much, really, to buy her a fare and get her back home. As far as I know, she just meandered. She had no place. She knew not. She walked through the park. She walked down the beach, and she was trying to listen. You know what's happened to the young people, many of them? They'll tell you they've been shipped away of their parents because their parents are ashamed of them, just ashamed of them. And they send a check. And those kids line up at the post office the first day of every month to get their check from home. Back in the States, and they get their check, and it plays out long before the month is up because they shoot so much dope and buy dope and live in sin, and they're eating out of garbage cans and sleeping in wrecked cars and on the beach in Honolulu and those islands. I know what I'm talking about. You watch them line up. I mean, hundreds of them lining up at the post office. And their mothers and dads said, only one request we've got of you. Never come home again. We'll send you a check and do with it the best you can. And there they are. And the Bible said in the closing days, they'll be without natural affection. And let me tell you something. You'll never have the right kind of natural affection till you have supernatural affection. If we intend to have super children, we've got to offer them supernatural love and a supernatural book. And anything that's not supernatural is set for dead. And any of you people that have not had the supernatural experience with Jesus Christ and been born again of the Lord, there's nothing in you but death and destruction and despair and doom after a while. So God said, I've sent an angel flying through the midst of heaven with an everlasting gospel. I like that. Well, that sounds like everlasting life to me. We believe we get one of them old boys saved, he'd be saved a million years from now. We don't get any of our young people saved to let them be lost again. Now, if we saved them, they'd lose it. But when God saves them, he'll keep them. Now, brother, you talk about a missionary challenge. You talk about a challenge of sanctification and clean and pure living. That's it. I mean, when you go out and you realize that God is going to give the new birth, that second birth, to that old sinner. And when he does it, he seals him up and he sanctifies him and he records his name in the Lamb's Book of Life and he's his forever. Brother, that's real mission work there. I know of nobody else. You might go out here and build up a big business and go bankrupt. You can't bankrupt our business. Get a person saved, brother, God's got him. No way for him to be lost. He's going on to heaven. And I tell you what, don't leave out something. And you know, a lot of time you Nazarenes and you Pentecostal Assembly of God friends that love me and just really pray for me, and I appreciate it, and some of the sweetest friends I got on the earth. But I tell you, they've said to me, Brother Lord, if you preach more holiness than we do, you believe that you ought to live pure and clean. I sure do. And if you get born again by the grace of God, you'll be a new creature in Christ Jesus. You'd say, well, look at some of these old Baptists. I don't want to look at them. Don't even want to smell them. I'm not talking about it. I'm talking about looking at Jesus and looking at the Word of God. That's what I'm looking at. Brother, I tell you, when Jesus Christ saved me, the Bible said, I know whatsoever the Lord doeth, it shall be forever. Nothing can be put to it, nothing taken from it, and God doeth it, that men may fear. And when he gave me everlasting life and eternal life and sealed me and sanctified me and recorded my name in the Lamb Book of Life, I believe he meant and knew what he was doing. Amen. He'll bring my soul straight to heaven. And there's never been a time in my life that I sinned since I got saved that I enjoyed it. Right. At least very long. There was a compunction of conscience and a broken heart and tears come a-flowing, fell on my unworthy face and said, Lord, have mercy. Just like David and the rest, brother, I tell you, God's people are in an eternal business this morning. Amen. This is not our business.

dwell on the earth, and to every nation, and kindred, and tongue, and people. And then they said, saying with a loud voice, and I'm amazed and disturbed about this little Casper Milquetoast devotional type preaching. And I still get letters. I miss Sweden. Fine. They said, Brother Lord, please don't holler anymore. Makes me nervous. And I get nervous if I don't. The world's hollering. Rock and roll bunch, I'm telling you the truth. That's enough to kill anybody. I've heard two engines fly hundreds and hundreds of hours, and single engines 8,000 hours. I get tired of that. Really, I do. But dear friends, that's not as bad as this rock and roll junk. Now young people are hooked and their minds are gone. I've got 100 girls that stand here one by one to testify. They got 120 girls that have placed a little baby in somebody's home and said, we ought not to keep it. Wouldn't be fair to the baby. And I said, that's right. But they said, I'll tell you one thing. My immorality started with rock and roll. The doctors, the psychiatrists, the psychologists, every God-filled preacher has said that the rock and roll rhythm is straight from hell, and it's to conquer the minds of our young people as well as mothers and dads. That's the reason when, you remember when the Beatles came to this country? They introduced the worst poisonous dope that's ever been given to young people. And we've gone no direction but down ever since our little girls and mothers and dads permitted them to go see and hear the Beatles and jerk off their clothes and swoon and fall back in their immoral desires and run up and want to touch the Beatles or hug the Beatles. That was the beginning of the filthiest generation that ever walked on American soil. When we turned that bunch of mop tops loose in this country, and encouraged them, and we advertised their meetings, and thousands of people came, they ruined our young people. Now, there ain't but one thing wrong with that, and that it's so. Whether you're willing to admit it, or whatever you want, listen, we've got girls that have come to our home, and they've said to me, Brother Olaf, I don't appreciate your criticism of my music. I said, you must have the wrong kind. I'm going, listen, Amazing Grace still works. When I survey the wondrous cross, still works. Listen, must Jesus bear the cross alone, still works. And you can put it under church auspices if you want to. We took 100 girls to a certain church the other day, and the young people didn't come. But when they had their rock and roll festival, every young person in town drug up. But preachers and Christians out across radio land, we must never compromise in order to reach the world and get them to come up in our church. And the preachers have lost all sense of real spiritual holy vision about things for our young people. And now then the average church service is just sort of a rap session for a bunch of wild goats. I think we need to get back to the strap session. And you'll know someday, but it'll be too late. It'll be too late, dear friends. God's preachers, I believe the church needs a certain measure of majesty and dignity. And I believe we need to have the right kind of music in our church. And he said, and kindred and tongue and people saying with a loud voice, fear God, give glory to him. For the hour of his judgment is come. And worship him that made heaven and earth and the sea and the fountains of waters. And then one more verse, and I'm going to just a brief text for the finishing of the message. And there followed another angel saying, Babylon is fallen. Babylon is fallen, is fallen. That great city, because she made all nations drink of the wine of the wrath of her fornication. Not a great deal of difference. I mean, not a great deal of difficulty figuring out what that is. That's the Babylon of religion. She's got to go.
You say, does that mean?

0: Catholic, yes, and everybody else that's got a false religion. I'm not saying the Catholics. I'm saying everybody that doesn't have a born-again experience, whether you're Baptist or Methodist or Presbyterian, it just means that religion's got to come down. She may ride the throne today and sit with all of her power today, but brother, Babylon is coming down. And Jesus will ascend the throne, and all of us will be delighted to sing to him, "All hail the power of Jesus' name. Let angels prostrate fall, bring forth the royal diadems, and crown him Lord of all." That day is just around the corner. Now then, one other thing I want to share with you, and I've already said, verse 15, we'll do that as we pass from this chapter. "For the harvest of the earth is ripe." There are two kinds of harvests. One is a harvest of souls. The other is a harvest of judgment. And that's the last part of the 15th verse. He said he was crying with a loud voice. He said, "Thrust in thy sickle and reap, for the time is come for thee to reap, for the harvest is ripe. And he that sat on the cloud thrust in his sickle on the earth, and the earth was reaped." And I believe as surely as I'm standing here, we're facing the final reaping of God's judgment. And we're facing now the final opportunity in the grace age to get the people saved. And I believe that God has provided a tremendous opportunity when we take young people and keep them 24 hours a day and love them and pray for them and feed them and sleep them and care for every need they have, body, mind, and soul. I don't see how we could keep from winning to Christ. You have your Bible, turn with me to that last verse, and I leave it with you. It's Revelation chapter 16, verse 15, and also verse 20, but verse 15 first. "Behold, I come as a thief." In another place he said, "I come as a thief in the night." And remember, the thief comes to get the best there is in the house. He doesn't come for the rags and the old wore-out shoes. He comes for the jewels. He's coming for the gold, silver, and precious stone. And when Jesus comes, and listen, a thief never knocks on the door. A thief never rings the doorbell. Who is it? Thief? What do you want? Want your diamonds? Your gold? Your silver? No, he never comes like that. The thief comes. He calls on the phone first, usually. Nobody answered. They're gone. I'll get on over there. He comes as a thief, amen? But he gets the best in the house. That's exactly what Jesus is coming for. Now, I'd like to raise my hand as high as I can and say that I don't deserve to be in that trip, but I'm going to go. And the reason I'm going to go is because he put something good in my heart. And so I'm among the best now. Just by the grace of God. And I'll be in on that, not the airplane trip, plain air trip. And we're not going in on instruments, we're going in on instrument. And the Bible is the instrument. The overcast won't slow us down or stop us. Thunderstorms will have nothing to do with it. Brother, I'm going to be on heaven's radar. I'm going to get Earth's departure control and pull out. And then from then on, I'm going to be on heaven's approach. Listen, talk about a trip. It's just out ahead. God's people ought to rejoice. Well, now verse 20, and this will close the message. This will close the message. "And every island fled away, and the mountains were not found."
1: The strangers to God, His grace and His love, were gathered by blue Galilee.
2: Thank you for joining us today for the Family Altar Program with Lester Roloff. In the book, Lester Roloff in Life and in Death, a pastor friend said it best when he commented, quote, "Some years ago, I came face to face with a man I called the most unusual Christian in the world. That man was Lester Roloff. He was stern and uncompromising when dealing with sin, but was loving and compassionate when dealing with the worst of sinners. He was bold as a lion when facing evil, but humble as a child when he came into the presence of the Lord. End quote. This ministry is committed to maintain the heart of the founder by reaching the lost with biblical and uncompromising preaching that has never been more needed than today. On February 16, 1993, the National Religious Broadcasters posthumously inducted Lester Roloff into their Hall of Fame, describing him as a man with a backbone of steel and a heart of gold. This highest honor is reserved for a ministry in which the leader has made an outstanding contribution in the field of Christian broadcasting with the highest of standards and faithfulness to Christ. God continues to use the life example and preaching of a humble man of God named Lester Roloff. We consider it a great privilege to partner with you to see this ministry continue to touch lives for Jesus Christ. We consider it a great privilege to partner with you to see this ministry continue to touch lives for Jesus Christ. 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

0: All right. Hello, hello, hello, hello. Thank you so very much for that kind word of introduction. Thank you for tuning in today to the Preaching of the Cross radio broadcast, a 30-minute program originating at the Bible Baptist Church of DeLand, Florida, in the United States of America, and sponsored by Bible-believing Christians on different radio stations in different parts of the world so that you can hear the wonderful, glorious message that God has recorded in the Bible regarding His beloved Son, the Lord Jesus Christ. Great and wonderful as He is, we could talk about Him, we could praise Him, we could worship Him, we could speak of His exploits from now until the end of time and never exhaust all there is to say about the glory of Christ Jesus. We've begun a series of broadcasts, a series of studies or lessons, if you will, entitled The Footprints of the Savior. We've been looking at the various places that are prominent in the life of the Lord Jesus Christ and their spiritual implication and meaning, the things that we learn from them. We've talked about Bethlehem, where He was born, and Nazareth, where He was raised. We've talked about Cana of Galilee, where He performed His first miracle, and of Sychar, where He first went outside the boundaries of the nation of Israel, went outside the region round about Jerusalem, and went to a Samaritan woman and proclaimed to her the glorious gospel that He was indeed the Christ, the Son of the living God, the Savior of the world that had come. Now, on the broadcast today, we want to talk to you about Olivet, and we want to talk to you about Bethany. Olivet and Bethany. And we hope and pray that you listen very carefully and God will bless your heart through the broadcast today. It was Robert Murray McShane of Scotland who said, "If there is any place on earth where the physical scenery helps to an appreciation of divine things, it is the Mount of Olives. Olivet is saturated with tender memories of the Lord Jesus. It is wet with His tears and sanctified by His footprints, perhaps more than any other part of Israel. The Mount of Olives is mentioned only twice in the Old Testament by name, though there are other allusions to it. In 2 Samuel 15, it is associated with a weeping nation and a rejected King David. In Zechariah chapter 14, it is associated also with a weeping people as the king, the son of David, returns to be vindicated. Other kings had made Olivet a mount of offense, with their high places and idolatrous groves. When Jesus came, He made it a mountain of prayer, of priesthood, and of prophecy. He made it a mount of passion, of power, and of promise." How often the Lord Jesus Christ prayed here, in the shelter and solitude of its olive gardens. How often He communed with heaven. The Bible says in Luke 22:39, "As He was wont." It was a regular, common practice with Jesus to come to this place to pray. The Bible says in John 18:2 that Jesus oft times resorted thither. Here within the sight of Jerusalem, with all its noise and bustle, He found quiet. Here with but a valley between Him and the Temple Mount, He found true sanctuary. And while in the bustling city the Orthodox offered their repetitious prayers, He conversed in silence with the Father. He found solace here from the empty, barren ritual of the nation's ceremonials. And while the city chanted on, He engaged in true intercession on the mount above the town. He made Olivet indeed a mount of prayer. On the farther side of the Mount of Olives from Jerusalem was Bethany. What evenings of fellowship were enjoyed here. It was there they made Him a supper. It was there that Mary sat at His feet. But it was there at Bethany, on the eastern slope of Olivet, that they had seen His tears. Jesus wept on Olivet. They had sat at the feet of the teacher here, and they had knelt at the feet of the compassionate priest. Here at Bethany, He had shared their sorrow. They had fellowshiped with Him in divine things, and He had entered into their human sorrows. He had communicated heaven's joy to them, and its comfort in their sadness. This was real priestly ministry. He had made Olivet a mount of priesthood. You know, before leaving earth, our Lord gave two great final discourses. One of these was given to His own, to His disciples, in the upper room. This little company was the nucleus of a new church which He was to build, and in the upper room He spake most privately and personally to them. The other discourse was given on the Mount of Olives. We have come to call it the Olivet Discourse. Here, Jesus Christ is speaking to the same little group, but Our Lord is not now addressing them as the nucleus of the prospective church. He speaks to them here as the remnant of the nation. And the discourse is full of instruction for a remnant which will be, after the church has been raptured home. And how beautiful that our Lord chose Olivet for the delivery of this great prophetic outline. Olivet, to which David had resorted when he too had been rejected, and a usurper had taken his throne. Olivet, to which Messiah will return one day in power and glory. This Olivet he chose as the platform from which to outline the future. He made Olivet the mount of prophecy, if you will. But you know, soon after that prophecy, the mount was to see the beginnings of his passion. Here on Olivet was Gethsemane. Gethsemane, the olive press. And why so named? Let angels guess. In the agony of the garden, he assessed all the consequences of the sin of that first garden, Eden. Gethsemane is shrouded in mystery. It is the antechamber, if you will, to Golgotha. It defies exposition, and we just have to withdraw. We can't. There's no way that we can comprehend what went on in that garden of Gethsemane on this mountain of Olivet as Jesus prayed. Here on Olivet's western brow, in the light of a Passover moon, they come with lanterns and torches and weapons to inaugurate a night of suffering that would reach to the noonday darkness of Calvary and into the further mystery of the hours of sin-bearing. Garden of gloom appalling, wherein is sore amaze, earthward in anguish falling, prostrate the Savior prays. Praise in exceeding sorrow, praise to the ground bowed low, facing the dread tomorrow, dark with unfathomed woe. The Mount of Olives had become his mount of passion. And some weeks later, he led them to Olivet again. Jesus was leaving earth. He was returning to the Father, as if reluctant to leave that place where loving hearts had made room for him. The Bible says he led them out as far as the Bethany. From that spot, Jerusalem was hidden. The ceremonies continued. The incantations and chants still resounded in the city. But on the other side of the hill, a great wonder was about to be enacted. The Lord Jesus Christ lifts his hands and blesses his disciples. And then he begins to ascend in defiance of natural law and in defiance of satanic energies. He passes through the heavens and into the heaven in glory. He is Lord. He is supreme. And Olivet is the mount of his power. As he ascends, his angels descend. They have a simple promise to leave at Olivet. This same Jesus will come again. And so we wait. The priest of Olivet, the prophet of Olivet, will return to Olivet as king. And the mount will be cleft in two at his coming. Before that, we expect him to come for us. In accordance with his promise of the upper room, so that when he returns to the Mount of Olives, we shall be with him. In the day of his manifestation, we shall be manifested too. In the day of his triumph, we shall share his triumph. In the day of the gladness of his heart, we shall share his joy. He that shall come will come and will not tarry. This is the word which is made Olivet, the Mount of Promise. Well, might we say, a verse of Scripture that's used so often to refer to all preachers of the gospel, and rightly so. That's the interpretation given in the New Testament Scriptures in the book of Romans. But how beautiful! Upon the mountains are the feet of him that bringeth good tidings, that publisheth peace. How this so beautifully fits our Lord Jesus, far more so than any of his followers. Upon Zion, upon Moriah, upon the mountains of Galilee and the hills of Judea, but especially upon the Mount of Olives. How beautiful those blessed feet. Let's come to Bethany and consider this great place, scene of so many wonderful events in the life of the Lord Jesus. on the eastern slope of the Mount of Olives, on the farther side from Jerusalem, and about 2 miles from that city, lies the village of Bethany. Today it is known as El Azariah, the town of Lazarus. Sometimes it is called Betania. A dusty street or two, a few small dwellings, and a fragrance of Christ that lingers still, that's about all there is to Bethany. It was here that loving hearts made room for him when others had rejected him. It was here he found fellowship. It was here he found love. It was here that he found appreciation of his person. There's a stony path from Bethany, runs over Olivet and down into the city. And how well our Lord must have known this path. During his last week on earth, he walked it twice every day. In the morning, he came from Bethany over Olivet to Jerusalem. In the evening, he returned to lodge there. In a world that knew him not, it was there, at Bethany, that he found a welcome. Beginning with Beth, the name Bethany means the house of. And that's all, the house of. But the full meaning has become obscured, and indeed there are no less than 4 suggestions as to what this name means. Some say it means the house of sweetness. And there are varieties of this, like the house of dates or the house of figs. Others say it means the house of sorrow. There are those who believe and teach that Bethany, the definition of Bethany, is the house of singing. But among the locals in this area, it is agreed that the name means the house of the poor or the house of poverty. Now, you're probably wondering which of those definitions I lean to and which of those definitions I think most rightly applies to the city. I'm going to say that they all do. I believe every one of them have application to the Lord Jesus Christ in his life and in his ministry. And let's talk about each of them and the time that we have left on the program today. First of all, the house of the poor. The house of the poor. Our Lord had begun his ministry with these words, "Blessed are the poor in spirit." When Luke records Jesus preaching many of these same things at a different time, in a different place, Jesus said, "Blessed are ye poor." Not in spirit, but actual, genuine, earthly poverty. Now, this is the opposite to pride, this being poor in spirit. It is a man with poor thoughts of himself. And how the Lord Jesus had taught his disciples that in his kingdom, contrary to the way it is on earth, contrary to the way things are under the present reign of the God of this world, Jesus taught that in his kingdom, things would be vastly different to what prevailed in the world. He said, "He that is least among you shall be the greatest." But they had never learned this. They still disputed as to which of them should be the greatest. To this very day, there are men who seek to be authorities and lords and masters over God's people in the local church. But at Bethany, he, Jesus Christ, was supreme. And all others in that place, as we read about the many incidents that took place there in our gospel records, all others there were glad to humbly submit to his lordship. In the house of the poor, he alone was great. The Bethany spirit exalts no one but Christ. Men with a Bethany spirit have no rich thoughts of self. They are poor in spirit and have high thoughts of Christ only. The second of these names is the house of sweetness. The house of sweetness. At Bethany, an ancient desire of God's heart was at last fully met. Centuries earlier, the God of the Hebrews had said, "Let my people go, that they may serve me." That was Moses' word to Pharaoh. That it wasn't Moses' word to Pharaoh. It was God's word spoken by Moses to Pharaoh. "Let my people go that they may serve me." God wanted service. He said, through Moses, had Moses speak these words to Pharaoh, "Let my people go that they may hold a feast to me." God wanted fellowship with the men that he had made. And then he said, "Let my people go that they may sacrifice unto me." God wanted worship. But you know, as you read your Bible history, if you've spent any time with the Old Testament record at all, you know that redeemed Israel often disappointed the Lord. And still, his heart yearned for a people who would serve, fellowship, and worship. Until at last, in a home in Bethany, that same God of Israel sat incarnate in the midst of adoring hearts who gave him all his desire. Martha served. Lazarus sat. Mary worshiped. Think of it. The fulfillment of the desire of God that his people should serve him. And we see Martha cumbered about much serving. Perhaps this wasn't the best part, but it certainly was a good thing. There was nothing wrong with it at all. This was one of the desires of God's heart when he brought his people out of Egypt. And here in Bethany, Martha is serving. Lazarus sitting. Just genuinely enjoying life, no doubt, as only a handful of individuals have ever enjoyed life. You know, we all have received our life from the Lord Jesus Christ. In him we live and move and have our being. Our breath, our strength, our health, our lives have been given to us as a gift from God. But we just don't often think of that. We don't often consider that. We live as though we were our own. We deny as Christians, we wholeheartedly deny this hellish nonsense, this theory of evolution, and yet we live so often as though we were just the mere product of an animal reproduction, not curiously wrought in the lower parts of the earth by an all-wise and almighty God. But here's Lazarus, he understands what life from God really means. And he's sitting, having fellowship with his Savior. And then Mary, taking that best part, worshiping the Lord Jesus Christ at his feet. The three desires of the heart of God when he brought the people of Israel out of their bondage, finally fulfilled here at Bethany. What a wonderful day when Christ is enthroned. What a wonderful day when he rules and reigns as high priest. What a glorious day when all the nations of the earth shall serve him and him alone. You know, Martha's service was appreciated by the Lord. He never complained about her, as preachers have done. It was just that, like many of us, the bustle of service had distracted her from him. And he showed her gently, Jesus did, showed Martha gently that there was something more than busy service. Though busy service was a good thing, there's more to the Christian life than just that. Lazarus sat silent at the table. How he must have adored the man who had raised him to new life. To sit quietly, meditatively at the table with the Savior was Lazarus' joy. The silence of communion with his Lord. Lazarus never speaks, at least not in the records of the Bible, not one word. Of him it is simply said that he sat at the table with Jesus. And you know, this is fellowship indeed, isn't it? And then Mary teaches us how to worship. She breaks her alabaster flask of precious sweetness on the Savior's person with a fragrance which John calls very costly. She pours her love upon him and fills the house with it too. She must have had it clinging to her own self as well. You know, this is the sacrifice of praise that the Bible talks about. It's the extravagance of love which does not take time to calculate the expense, but lavishes all that it has upon the one that's so beloved. In the house of sweetness, as some have defined Bethany, our Lord found service, fellowship, and worship. And then a third definition is the house of sorrow. And how strange that a house of sweetness could also be a house of sorrow. And don't we see again and again the strange paradoxes that run through the Bible, the strange paradoxes that run through the Lord Jesus Christ, God and yet man, divine and yet human. Those who love Him are not immune to suffering. The choicest saints have known their share of sorrow, and it was so at Bethany. There was sickness, there was anxiety, there was bereavement, there was sorrow. In His wisdom, and in the working out of His plan for these people, Jesus tarried at Bethabara while they were waiting for Him at Bethany. They do not understand, they do not know the cause of His delay. As yet they do not know that it is because He loves them and that all things work together for good to them that love God, to them that are called according to His purpose. All they know is Lazarus is sick. Their brother is going to die if Jesus doesn't get there soon, and He's in no hurry. He takes His time, stops and performs a miracle for another, and Lazarus dies. And our Lord's word when He finally arrives to Martha is so simple. If you'll believe, you'll see the glory. If thou wilt believe, thou shalt see the glory of God. Trust and wait and watch. And eventually, in God's time, seldom in our time, in God's time, you will see the glory of His purpose for you. And so it was at Bethany that out of the sorrow was born the Bethany which bore the sweetness that we've been talking about. Lazarus sitting, Martha serving, Mary worshiping, all this after the sorrow, the waiting, the coming of Jesus, the manifestation of His glorious power. And then, lastly, Bethany has been defined by some as the house of singing. And it's not to be wondered at that when the Lord Jesus was leaving earth in ascension, He chose to leave from Bethany. It was as if He would linger longest at the spot where He had been made welcome. And from the slopes of Olivet at Bethany, from this place, He went up to glory, went up in glory. He left them with the joy that He had promised them, and in that joy they returned from Bethany to Jerusalem. It was a house of singing. The Lord had gone up and gone in. He had blessed them as He went up. There was a man in the glory gone up from Bethany, and their hearts were full of love for Him. And may our hearts, our lives, our homes, our churches be like Bethany. May we give that blessed one, the person of the Lord Jesus Christ, place. You know, this world still has no place for Jesus. There's still no room for Him in the inn. He's still not welcome in the religious circles. He is still cast out by the vast majority of society, and so many of those that come to Him do so only to be fed of the loaves or healed of some sickness or disease. How few that will serve Him. How few that will sit at the table with Him in fellowship with His glorious person. How few that will worship Him. Oh, my friend, I say it again, may our hearts be a Bethany. May our lives be a Bethany. May our homes be a Bethany. May our churches be a Bethany. A house of the poor. A house of sweetness. And though at times, yes, they will be a house of sorrow, yet also a house of singing. I'm so glad that Jesus came into this world. I'm so glad that Jesus walked on this earth. I'm so glad that His footprints take us to so many wonderful places to teach us so many wonderful things about Himself. How about you? Do you know Him? Do you love Him? Are you, as Peter admonished under the inspiration of the Holy Spirit, are you walking in His steps? Oh, my friend, He said, I am the way. He said, this is the way. Walk ye in it. Don't you know that you'll be happy, blessed, and satisfied if you walk as Jesus walked? How happy we are to have the Bible record, the scriptures of truth, the Word of God to teach us how to walk. Thy Word is a lamp unto my feet and a light unto my path. Praise be to the Father, to His Son, the Lord Jesus Christ, and to the blessed Holy Spirit that makes Him known to us. Praise be to God that He's given us His Word, wherein to learn all these precious truths.
1: 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And I'm sure almost every one of you listening, if you're listening to Christian radio station, you're almost certain to be a member of a good Bible preaching church. I hope that you are. It's my prayer that you're part of a good Bible preaching church. 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All of those materials and more, much more, can be found at our website or can be viewed in a print catalog. 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You can write to us at 872 Glenwood Road, DeLand, Florida, 32720. 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It's jameswknox.org. That's jameswknox.org. In either case, please send along a letter of testimony. Encourage our hearts. Let us know how God has used us to help you. We'd sure like to hear from you. All right, the announcer will be on in just a moment to let you know when this program will be heard again over this radio station. And we hope at that time that you and a friend that you invite to listen with you will join us for the Preaching of the Cross radio broadcast. Until then, I'm Brother James. May the Lord richly bless you and good day.
2: 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The closer a woman's heart is to the heart of God, the better able she is to thrive in her relationships with others. In that spirit, here's the host of CW Today, Mrs. Loretta Walker.
3: Come to Him. I love the fact that God wants us to come to Him. He wants to be close to us. He wants to have that relationship with us where we come to Him and then He opens His arm to us. When I read James 4:8, it says, "Draw nigh to God and He will draw nigh to you." That gives me great comfort because it says, hey, God's there standing, waiting on me, just wanting me to come to Him, wanting me to need Him and to ask for Him and to cuddle up to Him. Matthew 11:28 says, "Come unto me, all ye that labor and are heavy laden, and I will give you rest." Now, we're having a very busy fall, and the busyness has spilled into November, and now it's starting December, and I'm just like, wow, I'm tired. I feel like I can't get enough done in the amount of time I have to do it. And when I read Matthew 11:28, "Come unto me, all ye that labor and are heavy laden," I honestly just sat there and physically felt my shoulders droop, and I felt like I am heavy laden. But then the last part of it, "and I will give you rest," it lightened my heart. It said, you know what? God can help me. And I've been dependent on him. I've been asking him to help me get things done in a quicker way. I've been asking him to help me to say no when I should say no and say yes when I should say yes, because many times we get heavy laden because we don't know when to say no. But God invites us to come to him. The implication is not that we are seeking after God, but that God is opening wide the door to us, desiring us to come to him. In the house that I'm in right now, it has two doors. And if I wanted to, instead of just coming in that one door, the double door, I could open the lock on the second door and I can open both of them and wide open. And that's what I picture God. He's got both doors open with his arms wide open because he wants me to come to him. He wants to comfort me. Now, I don't know about you, but I didn't grow up with a lot of nurturing, and I don't remember a lot of times when I was upset and somebody comforted me. But since I've been saved, I've learned how to trust God and let him comfort me. We sometimes think that because God is everywhere, we are always with him. In a way, that thinking is true, but not in a personal and intimate way. There is times when you can go away from God, that he can be at a distance from you, especially if you have your guards up, especially if you're not one that draws nigh to him and asks him to be intimately with you and helping you. Did you know that Jonah chapter 1 verse 3 says, but Jonah rose up to flee unto Tarshish from the presence of the Lord. He was trying to get away from God. Hebrews 3:12 says, take heed, brethren, lest there be any of you an evil heart of unbelief in departing from the living God. So I see here that there are ways that we can stay, put God at a distance, that we can hide from him like Jonah tried to do. But no matter what, he's always there with his arms wide open like these two double doors, ready for me to jump into his arms. And I can't even explain the comfort I get knowing that, yes, I'm heavy laden, but I've got somebody that wants to help me, wants to give me rest, but wants to help me with my burdens. And I just need to trust him and do it. Don't you love the comfort of these scriptures, knowing that you can draw nigh to God, that he wants to help you with your burdens and give you rest, and that even though he's everywhere, I don't want to go from his presence and I don't want to depart from him. I want to be close to him. And I'm sure you do too. That's why you listen to these. Hope I've challenged you today to come unto him. Rejoice in the Lord always. And again, I say rejoice.
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1: You can call us if you have a question on a new law or ordinance in your community. 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
2: That's Attorney David Gibbs Jr. And this is the Legal Alert from the Christian Law Association.
1: Joey pastored a small church in his town, but also routinely went soul winning each weekend. On one Saturday, a police officer stopped Pastor Joey and told him that there was a new ordinance being passed that would require him to not be on this particular part of city land. Pastor Joey tried to look up the ordinance, but found the language confusing. So he called us at the Christian Law Association, hoping we could give him some help. Our attorneys were more than happy to review this new ordinance and provide Pastor Joey in-depth analysis on what it meant for him and how to ensure his religious rights were protected. It's always wise to get information so that you know what you're dealing with. And if you have a local lawyer that's been good for your town, good for your ministry, be sure to ask us. We'll be glad to give that information to them so that they can help you further. In America, new laws can change things. Be sure you know exactly what they require.
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You will love today's testimony. Hi, I'm Chuck Bentley with My Money Life from Crown. Crossing Cultures International, or CCI, recently led a Crown seminar at Tip Tip Deaf Church in the Philippines. 25 people participated, and half were members of the deaf community. Through an interpreter, the participants learned the basics of faithful stewardship, giving, saving, spending, and managing resources in ways that honor the Lord. The pastor shared how impactful the seminar was both for him personally and the church congregation. He wrote, "Crown's God's Financial Principles Seminar has been a practical and transformative tool for our local church. Since I joined the church 3 years ago, our congregation has been praying for guidance on financial literacy. This event feels like a direct answer to our prayers. Personally, the seminar reinforced the importance of disciplined saving and intentional spending. I'm eager to apply these principles within my own home and serve as a model for others. I'm also excited to see how this biblical approach to giving and stewardship takes root in our congregation. Now that we have a spiritual foundation for giving, I'm confident we'll see a lasting positive impact on both our families and the church as a whole. I praise the Lord for this successful and much-needed seminar." Well, I loved hearing this report, and I hope you did too. I pray each participant grows deeper in their relationship with the Lord. Remember to thank the Lord for your ability to hear. Now, if you're burdened with credit card debt, Christian credit counselors can help. They'll create a debt management plan that will really work. 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

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This is Pastor Andy Magnarella at Bethel Baptist Church in Okeechobee, Arizona, on the Hopi Reservation. 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

Psalm 145, verse 4, one generation shall praise thy works to another and shall declare thy mighty acts. Hello, friends. This is Mike Stanley, family pastor of Building Godly Generations Ministries in Highland, Arkansas. 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
1: 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Large groups of Afghans have been living as refugees in neighboring countries. Recently, those countries began deporting refugees back to Afghanistan, where the Taliban regime now has full control of the country. As refugees return, they face intense interrogation. Taliban authorities want information about established house churches in Afghanistan. During interrogations at the border, Christians are pressured to provide Taliban authorities with this information. Leaders of house churches are at risk, and they face pressure because of the ongoing interrogations. Please pray Christians in Afghanistan will have discernment during interrogations and be strong witnesses for Christ.
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0: Back to Genesis with Dr. John Morris, scientist and creation seminar speaker with the Institute for Creation Research. Dr. Morris, where do comets come from?
1: Chris, the short-period comets, like Halley's Comet, can make only a few trips around the sun before they completely disintegrate. Yet there are a number of short-period comets. Obviously, to support a billions of years old solar system, evolutionists need an inexhaustible supply of short-period comets. Thus, they had proposed a belt of comets called the Kuiper Belt orbiting the sun near Neptune. They had no evidence of such a zone of comets, but figured it must be there to salvage their theory. Well, now we have the telescopes and spacecraft able to search this zone, and we've found less than 4% of what they need. Thus, this dreamland of comets needed to salvage Big Bang ideas has been disproved. What hasn't been disproved is the creation story. That's the one that's given back in Genesis.
0: For more on creation, visit our website at www.icr.org.
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do you do? It isn't easy to change attitudes and behavior learned in childhood and reinforced daily and practiced as an adult. Even when you realize your ways are wrong, that you're hurting others and yourself, it isn't easy to change, as the man in this story discovered. But he was transformed radically and permanently when his heart and mind and life were unshackled.

0: This is Unshackled, life-changing true stories that bring the good news, dramatized and produced in Chicago by Pacific Garden Mission. Who would believe that the little storefront rescue mission that opened in 1877 in Chicago's Skid Row would become the oldest rescue mission in the country? The doors have never closed at Pacific Garden Mission, and the people just keep coming because the world is cruel, and they know they're welcomed at the old lighthouse. They receive hearty meals, clean clothing, and a safe place to sleep, even medical and dental attention, and all without charge, all provided through the sacrificial gifts of friends and listeners. Men, women, and children, more than 500 each night, find refuge at the mission. Counselors and pastors, speaking the truth in love, help those walking in darkness turn from their meaningless lives and receive the greatest gift of all, new life. 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
1: Jim, what happened to your face?
2: I was playing football today and some big guy came along and punched me for yelling at the kids.
1: You punch him back?
2: He was bigger than me.
1: You gotta learn to fight back, son.
2: Daddy, he was bigger than me, full grown.
1: It don't matter. You gotta make him think you're tough.
2: I tricked them by yelling for you, and then they ran off.
1: Hey, I won't always be there for you. Some guy sees you scared, he'll tear you apart.
2: How am I supposed to whip some guy twice my size?
1: Look, listen to me, son. New York is rough, but there's always gonna be guys like that, no matter where you go. You gotta fight back.
2: Well, next time I'll kill him, that's what.
1: No, you don't have to kill him. Just defend yourself. Fight back or you'll end up dead.
0: Fighting became a way of life for the man in our story. Like a human tornado, cursing, threatening, and beating his way through problems, he was feared, but not loved, not even by himself. How do you approach a man like that to tell him there's a better way to live, to settle disputes? Well, this is how it happened. It's the true story of Jim Winberry right now on Unshackled.
3: There were seven kids in our family, and I was the oldest. We lived in New York City. I had to go to church, but religion didn't affect my life the rest of the time. I was a wise guy in school and at home, always getting into trouble.
1: Hey, get in here, boy. What's this I hear about you tubing stealing from the store?
4: What? Who?
1: Jim and Robert were stealing from the store. Bunch of thieves. That's what we're raising here.
4: Is that true, Jim?
2: We were just looking at some stuff, that's all.
1: Yeah, and the stuff went into your pocket, right? You want to go to jail, huh?
2: No, Dad. We didn't mean nothing by it, honest.
1: Nah, don't give me that. Lying on top of stealing. Look, pack a suitcase, both of you.
4: What are you gonna do?
1: I'm taking them to the manager. After that, they go to jail. Start packing!
3: We didn't go to jail, but our home was anything but peaceful, and I was the main cause of all the friction. Me and my vicious temper. I was always beating up on my brother. One time, I smashed him through the screen door. School was more the same. When the monitor asked me not to fight in the hall, I took a kid to the other hall and beat him up. But I also went to the rescue of those who were being bullied, including a teacher in high school who walked with a limp. You ever talk like that again to him and I'll smash your face in, you understand? Now get out of here!
5: Oh, I appreciate what you just did for me, Jim.
3: I can't stand bullies.
5: Yeah, I saw how you stood up for that boy yesterday, too.
3: It's not right to pick on others.
5: Well, it seems to be human nature.
3: Well, not when I'm around. They thought they could scare me just because they outnumbered me. Well, I guess I showed them.
5: Well, you should let go of the fighting, though, Jim. It isn't worth it.
3: Well, sometimes it's the only way to settle things.
5: There are better ways to solve problems.
3: I respected him, and I didn't fight in his classroom after that. But other teachers were afraid of my violent temper. If someone hurt me or threatened me in any way, I fought back as if my life depended on it. That's how I was brought up. First I threatened, and then I followed through with force. There was one time I caught a glimpse of another way to live, though.
6: Hey, come on.
1: You kids settle down and eat your supper, right?
6: Hey, Jim. Hey, whatever happened to those two sisters?
4: What sisters?
2: Oh, yeah. They were in our youth group for a while, then quit coming. Yeah, so I went to their house.
6: Ah, he was sweet on them.
2: Hey, shut up. And you know, what a bunch of weirdos they were.
4: What do you mean?
2: Well, they were all sitting around the table and their faces glowing.
6: Oh, come on.
2: No, I'm serious. They were all happy and smiling. They started telling me how they were saved.
6: Yeah, they were Jesus freaks.
2: Exactly. I got out of there as quick as I could. Man, that stuff is not for me. I didn't even know what they were talking about. Knowing God personally. You know, those people were nuts.
3: How different they were from my family. After I graduated, I worked out with weights until I gained 40 pounds of muscle and just as much attitude. I kept getting into trouble, so I decided to move to Florida in spite of my family's objections. When I got there, I was a weightlifting instructor until I heard about a job as a forensic guard at a prison for the criminally insane. I interviewed for the position. I got it.
7: You look like the kind of guy that can take care of himself, Jim. How much is weight?
2: 220. I grew up on the streets of New York.
7: Yeah, so did I. But these kinds are different, let me tell you. Some of them plead insanity just to escape the death penalty. They're crazy like a fox, you know?
2: Hmm.
7: They make weapons out of anything. They got their gangs and cliques, and there's more scamming and lying, and even murders than you'd believe.
2: Sounds like New York, all right.
7: Hey, you get the picture.
2: Yeah, well, listen, I grew up with that stuff.
7: Some of them know karate, so you got to watch yourself. All the time.
2: I've met guys like that. I've knocked them out cold.
7: Good. You're hired. Start filling out the paperwork.
3: The first day at work, a siren went off, and they handed out to each man a helmet and a club. Most of the guards were 50 or 60 years old, so I ran ahead of everyone. Inside the building, the inmates were kicking a guard on the floor. I tackled the one who had jumped the sergeant, got him in a chokehold, and threw him back a few feet. And the others backed off. But you know, I had second thoughts. That place was really scary with its barbed wire and weirdos. I was glad to hear from my dad when he called one day.
8: How's it going, son?
3: Not great. Every day my life is on the line.
8: I wouldn't want to do it.
3: Oh, you wouldn't believe some of the things I've heard from the other guards. If two or three of those guys ever gang up on me, they could kill me. They're vicious, Dad.
8: Why don't you come home?
3: Oh, I wish I could, but I need the money.
8: Well, there's a job opening where I work.
3: Doing what?
8: Assistant manager in the parts department.
3: Okay. Hey, I'll be home soon. Back in New York, I took up boxing to better defend myself. Right away, I started winning, and people were soon talking about me, which I liked, being proud and arrogant. But I was also very vicious. One time, a man in a car nearly hit my little brother, so I chased him down, grabbed him, and told him he'd never drive again if I saw him on our street. Almost 2 years later, I met Nadine, and we began dating. One day, I told her about one of my encounters. I was playing deck hockey with my brother one time, and he hit me in the face with a hockey stick.
4: Surely it was an accident.
3: Oh, yeah. He knew he was in trouble, though, and he and his friend took off running upstairs, and I was so mad, I ripped the banister right off the wall, and I went after him.
4: You're kidding!
3: Well, I'm pretty strong. I tried to hit him over the head with it, but they dodged and they ran away.
4: You're wild, Jim.
3: Well, these kids gotta learn. You know, I made him fix the banister.
4: You'd better never treat me like that.
3: Oh, psh. No way, Nadine. You're my sweetheart. Nadine and I were married, but I didn't treat her well. I was always in a bad mood, screaming at her, neglecting her to go out and drink with the guys. I was also gambling by then at the tracks. She got more and more upset because I didn't come home at night. We had a baby on the way, and she began having complications.
4: If you would stay home more, maybe I would feel better.
2: If I want to go out, I'll go out. Don't nag me.
4: I don't want to lose this baby, Jim. Please call the doctor.
2: All right. Now go sit down.
4: There's got to be something he can do.
8: Hello.
2: Doctor, this is Jim Winberry. My wife is bleeding. I need you to come over here.
8: I don't do house visits.
2: Well, you better make an exception.
8: I'm sorry, no exceptions.
2: If you don't come over here and do a house visit, then I'll be visiting you in the hospital.
4: Don't say that to the doctor!
8: Calm down, Mr. Winberry. There's nothing I can do. Your wife just has to lie down.
3: All right, go lie down, Nadine.
8: She can't get up for any reason. You'll have to take care of her.
3: Ah, man.
8: To be honest with you, I think she's going to lose the baby, but there's nothing we can do now. If the bleeding stops, bring her to the office a few days later.
3: All right. That upset me so much, I didn't know what to do. I went into the kitchen by myself, and for the first time in years, I prayed. God, I don't know what you want from me, but whatever you want, I'll do. Just make sure this baby is okay.
0: In a moment, we'll learn how God answered Jim's prayer.
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3: As soon as our little Antoinette was born fine and healthy, I quickly forgot my promise to God and kept on living a wild life, drinking, gambling, and carousing. I was still boxing, though not as much. Then one day, an old friend came to the door, a friend who used to cause havoc with me wherever we went.
10: Good to see you, buddy.
3: Hey, what's up, Steve?
10: I gotta tell you something, Jim. I became a Christian.
3: What are you talking about, man? We're all Christians.
10: No, that's not true. You must choose to become a Christian. I asked Jesus to forgive me of my sin and to give me eternal life. I gave my life to God. I'm a Christian.
3: I don't know what you're talking about, man.
10: Listen, I want you to come to a Bible study with me tomorrow night. Then you'll know what I mean.
3: I'm not going to any Bible study, okay? So don't bug me.
10: Just come once, Jim. I know you'll like it.
3: Get out of my face. I don't want to hear about it. I don't know what you're on, but keep away from me, okay? That night, as I was lying in bed, I kept thinking about that prayer in the kitchen when I told God I'd do whatever he wanted me to do if he saved my child. Then I thought about my friend and the glow on his face. The change in him was haunting me, so I called him.
8: Hello?
3: Steve, this is Jim. Okay, I'll go. Pick me up tomorrow night.
10: I'm really glad you decided to come with me, Jim.
3: I don't know why I'm doing this, but I'll tell you right now. If these people say things they don't like, I'll tell them flat out they're lying, okay?
10: Sure. I want to let you know, though, that Al is going to be there.
3: Al from high school?
10: Same guy. I know you were enemies then, but he's a Christian now, too.
3: That's funny. He went out with a girlfriend of mine once, and I told him I'd take care of him. Now you're telling me he's going to be at this Bible study?
10: That was then. This is now, Jim.
3: Yeah. Well, I guess I don't have any hard feelings. The Bible study was held at the home of one of the church elders, who welcomed me like an old friend. Sure enough, he had that same glow, too, and there was no tension in his home, unlike ours. As he taught, there was just a feeling of peace. I didn't know what to make of it.
11: Jesus said a lot of things that don't make sense to the world, didn't he? He said, love your enemies, bless them that curse you, do good to them that hate you, and pray for them which despitefully use you. How many of us can do that?
10: Not me.
11: Well, very few for very long, especially on the highway, right? But Jesus gave us an example to live by. He washed the feet of his disciples, even Judas, the one who betrayed him, and he prayed for the soldiers who nailed him to the cross. What kind of love is that?
10: Only God can love like that.
11: That's right. In 2 Corinthians chapter 5, verse 19, we read, God was in Christ, reconciling the world unto himself, not imputing their trespasses unto them, and hath committed unto us the word of reconciliation. And in verse 21, for he hath made him to be sin for us, who knew no sin, that we might be made the righteousness of God in him. What does that mean?
10: When you believe that Christ died in your place, you are born again and receive his righteousness. The Holy Spirit comes to live in you, giving you the power to overcome evil.
3: I listened, but after the Bible study, I was still fighting God. We gathered around, eating goodies and talking, and one of the men asked me if I had a Bible. I said, yeah, man, I have a Bible. And he asked me if I ever read it. What is this, 20 questions? Hey, listen, let me ask you a question. Do you have health insurance? Think about that for a while.
11: Oh, easy, Jim. We're all friends here.
3: Yeah, well, I've always had a short fuse.
11: Oh, the Lord knows all about that.
3: Well, you know, I'm glad I came anyway.
11: Well, we're glad you came, too. Please come back next week.
3: My former enemy, Al, and his wife began to pick me up every week and take me to Bible study. I was still resisting it, but there was something about those people, something peaceful that I wanted. They had a softball team, but the rule was that you had to go to church to play on the team. So I started going to church just so I could play softball.
12: Hey, come on, get it! Come on, come on, come on, come on, swing, baby!
11: Oh, man. Oh, this is not our day, Jim.
3: Look, that first baseman is killing us. He's got 2 home runs already. What do you say the next time I run down the first baseline, I give him a quick right hand to the ribcage, maybe crack a rib or two? He won't cause any more problems then.
11: No, Jim, we don't do that here.
3: Well, I was just trying to be helpful.
11: We try to do...

0: teaching me about God. One night we met in the chapel, and I heard things that pierced my hardened heart.
1: The Bible tells us that the heart is deceitful above all things and desperately wicked. Who can know it? God does. Verse 11 of Proverbs chapter 15 says that hell and destruction are before the Lord. How much more than the hearts of the children of men? God knows the hidden motives of your heart. Hell is real, my friend. The Bible describes hell as a place of sorrow and pain and torments where the fire is never quenched. Hell is a place of utter darkness where you are separated from God forever and your desire for His love is never quenched. What would happen if you should die tonight without Christ? He has paid the penalty for your sins. If you don't accept His death in your place, you must pay the penalty yourself. The Lord said in Revelation chapter 1, verse 18, I am He that liveth and was dead, and behold, I am alive forevermore, amen, and have the keys of hell and of death.
0: I knew that I needed to surrender to God, but I wasn't sure what to do. After the meeting, I spoke with one of the guys on the softball team. He asked me if I wanted to receive Christ as my Savior, so I prayed. God, I'm so sorry for my sins and for my evilness and for my vileness. I see that I'm a sinner, God, and I've sinned against You, a holy God. Please forgive me and save my soul. Jesus, I want to live for You.
1: Hey, Jim, you look so relaxed.
0: Mr. Andre, I asked God to save me.
1: Oh, praise the Lord. I prayed that someone would get saved tonight.
0: Your prayers were answered.
1: Oh, you're a new creation, Jim. Don't forget that. Old things are passed away.
0: Maybe that's why I feel so much better already.
1: Mm-hmm. God says in 2 Corinthians chapter 5, verse 17, Therefore, if any man be in Christ, he is a new creature. Old things are passed away. Behold, all things are become new.
0: I have a long way to go.
1: Oh, we all do, Jim. But from now on, Jesus will lead you.
0: I began reading the Bible and listening to Bible tapes while I drove to work. At home, I tried to be nicer to Nadine, but she was still deeply hurt by my past sins. She began seeing a psychologist who asked me to accompany her to a session one day. At one point, the psychologist asked her to express her feelings to me.
2: I feel like you've been mean to me for years, Jim. You don't pay any attention to me or to our baby either. You're self-centered and you frighten me when you yell and scream and throw things. Lately, you've gotten a little better, but you're still very mean. You've always been mean to me.
0: Nadine, everything you just said is true, and I'm sorry for it. I've told you 50 times, honey, I'm sorry. I've begged for your forgiveness. I've been wrong. But God has changed me, and I want to do what's right now. I want to spend time with you and our daughter. I don't want to do the bad things anymore. You're right. I've been wrong. As God began to change me, I told others about Jesus. My old friends didn't want to hear about it, so I got rid of a lot of bad friends that way. I talked to my in-laws, I talked to my parents, I talked to anyone who would listen, even our little daughter.
2: Where are you going?
0: No place special, honey. I thought I'd take Antoinette for a ride in her wagon and tell her about Jesus.
2: All you talk about is Jesus.
0: He saved me, honey. And I pray that someday He'll save my whole family.
2: They're getting tired of hearing about it.
0: Nadine, I didn't want to hear about it either until one day it all made sense. It's so simple, and yet it's so profound. Jesus died for our sins. How can you get tired of hearing about that?
2: Well, I am.
0: He died for me, honey. He's changed me.
2: This is just the latest thing you're into. It won't last.
0: Oh, yes, it will, honey. I'm not perfect, but God forgives me, and I hope someday you will, for all the years that I wronged you.
2: You will see.
0: Come on, Antoinette. You want to go for a ride with Daddy, honey? Jesus loves me, this I know, for the Bible tells me so. Do you know that Jesus loves you, honey? He made this whole world, but he still loves you and Mommy and me. That's the greatest news, sweetheart.

0: Can you sing with me? Jesus loves me, this I know. I could hardly believe what was happening to me. The Lord continued to deal with me about sin in my life, patiently teaching me His truth, leading me in the paths of righteousness. One day, my younger brother was with me in the truck, and I wanted so much for him to receive the Lord as his Savior.
1: Watch out, Jim! That guy's trying to cut in!
0: I'll let him in.
1: Oh, that doesn't sound like the brother I grew up with.
0: Well, maybe he has an emergency or something.
1: Well, I still remember how you chased down that guy that almost hit Johnny one day, remember?
0: Yeah.
1: You cut him off and threatened him. Boy, was he scared.
0: Yeah, I remember. But that Jim is dead now. God is teaching me to forgive others when they trespass against me.
1: Well, that's probably wise.
0: It's mandatory when you're a Christian. I mean, Jesus died for us so we could have God's forgiveness. How could we not forgive others?
1: It's not easy.
0: Oh, man, I did so many terrible things, especially to you, Bob. I was really mean, always beating up on you. I'm really sorry for all the bad things I did. Will you forgive me?
1: Oh, don't worry about it, Jim. Boy, I can see you're really changed.
0: I just want to know for sure that we'll be together in heaven someday, Bob. All you have to do is confess to God that you're a sinner and ask Him to forgive you and to give you His salvation.
1: Well, I'll think about that, Jim.
0: Promise me you'll at least read the Bible and see for yourself. God will show you the truth. Some years later, my brother did receive Christ. I was thrilled beyond measure when my 73-year-old grandmother asked me how to become a Christian. I told her about Jesus and how He died for us. And when I was finished, she prayed and asked Him to save her. She faithfully walked with the Lord for the next 3 years before her death. One day, after a game of football in our yard, Dad called me upstairs.
2: Sit down, Jim. I want to talk with you.
0: What is it, Dad?
2: What's gotten into you?
0: What do you mean?
2: Why, you don't fight anymore, you won't curse anymore, you're a different person, and you have a peace about you. What's going on?
0: Dad, I've been trying to tell you that I've received Jesus Christ as my Savior. God has changed me. That's what's happened.
2: Well, your mother and I have always gone to church, and we tried to be good.
0: Good people don't go to heaven, Dad. Only sinners who surrender their lives to Jesus Christ. He must become your Lord and Savior, Dad.
2: Tell me how to become a Christian.
0: You have to believe the gospel according to the scriptures. And then you must repent, asking God to forgive your sins and to give you eternal life.
2: I want to do that, Jim.
0: I was saved in 1984, and God is still working on me. I've handed out thousands of tracts and Bibles, and I'm excited to tell others about Jesus. What a powerful thing Almighty God has done, taking a vicious man like me and giving me a new heart, one that hungers to share His love with others. Believe on the Lord Jesus Christ, and thou shalt be saved.
3: Amazing, isn't it? The power of God's forgiveness, God's grace and love in anyone's life. Listening friend, whatever problem haunts you, whatever despair you face, nothing is impossible with God. He is our strength. And when you receive Christ into your heart and life, He promises never to leave you or forsake you. So why not do so now?
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1: Hey friend, welcome back to Bible Tract Echoes. I'm Michael McCurry, your host. We are sharing this week a message by Dr. Paul Levine, not a recording like we normally do, but a booklet that he wrote many years ago, and he gave the very first copy of this book to his wife, Dorothy, all the way back in 1976. And believe it or not, I'm holding that very first copy in my hands right now. I'm going to share with you this thought, this theme of one step at a time. Have you ever tried to do God's will? Have you ever tried to figure out what God's will for your life is? This message might be for you. He's talking in this segment about taking the next step. Listen now, Dr. Paul says, some young people say, Brother Paul, my big problem is that I want the Lord to show me what he wants me to do when I'm 21. Okay, well, how old are you now? I'm 15. I've got news for you, Dr. Paul says, God is not going to show you when you are 15 what he wants you to do when you are 21. God isn't going to show you when you are 15 where you will be living, to whom you will be married, how many children you will have, whether you'll live in a $50,000 brick bungalow, that kind of dates this message, can you tell, or in a little frame house, whether you'll live in Chicago or the Philippines. God won't give you the light on these matters. He'll show you what your next step must be. He'll show you what he wants you to do when you are 15. Your problem is not, what am I supposed to do when I'm 21? Your problem is, what am I supposed to do right now? That's your problem. You may say, I want to do God's will when I'm 21. How can I know what God wants me to do then? If you do what God wants you to do right now and obey step by step, every time God shows you what he wants you to do, if you'll do that and follow the Lord step by step right now, if you will keep it up when you are 16 and 17 and 18 and 19 and 20, when you get to be 21, you will know what you are supposed to do. What does God want you to do right now? That's the big question. If you've never accepted Christ, that's the first step. You see, right now, you are not on the pathway of the will of God if you're not saved. You are on the broad way that goes to hell. And so what God wants you to do first is take that one important step that will take you off the broad way to hell and over into the pathway of the will of God. Matthew chapter 7, verses 13 to 14 say, "Enter ye in at the straight gate. For wide is the gate, and broad is the way that leadeth to destruction, and many there be which go in thereat. Because straight is the gate, and narrow is the way which leadeth unto life, and few there be that find it." Broad is the way. That's where the crowd is. So if you're a chicken, afraid to accept Christ because you can't stand a little ridicule and you have to be like everyone else, you'll just go on with the crowd and go to hell with the crowd. But I hope you don't. Take that first big step right now and turn your life over to him. The Bible says you're a sinner, Romans 3:23, and that the wages of sin is death, Romans 6:23. But Christ died for your sins, that's Romans 5:8. And when you receive him and trust him to save your soul immediately, you are off the broad way to hell and on the narrow path to heaven. That first step is the difference between life and death, heaven and hell, John 1:12. But as many as received him, to them gave he power to become the sons of God, even to them that believe on his name. But after conversion, after salvation, what next? Let's imagine you're 15 years old and you have just received Christ. What do you want me to do next, Lord? I want you to be baptized. So you take that step. What's the next step? Join the right church. The next step? Read your Bible every day. Okay, what's next? Pray every day. Next step, go to church faithfully. Go to Sunday school and church Sunday morning. Go back to young people's meetings and church Sunday night. Attend Wednesday night prayer meeting. Go every night during evangelistic meetings and missionary conferences. What's the next step? You should tithe. What did you say? Me? Tithe? Yes. I want you to give 1/10 of your income. Teenagers can tithe? Yes, sir. You'd be surprised if you knew how much money teenagers of America spend. How much do you suppose the young people spend just on beer, tobacco, rock records, and rotten literature? Friend, you can afford to tithe. Well, what else? I want you to get the best grades that you can get in school. So you do that. Because if you do not get as good a grades as you are capable of making, you are not as good a Christian as you should be. What else do you want me to do, Lord? I want you to make your bed and hang up your clothes. Me? Make the bed? Yes, you make the bed and clean up your room. Well, my mother cleans up my room. I'd be ashamed of myself if I were a teenager and my mother had to make the bed and put away the shoes and hang up the clothes. Don't be terribly lazy. Oh, okay, what's the next step? Don't go to the high school prom. But they were going to elect me king and my tootsie as queen. If we don't go, the kids and teachers will laugh at us and say we're crazy. Friend, let them. Paul, the apostle, wrote, all that will live godly in Christ Jesus will suffer persecution, 2 Timothy 3:12. Maybe your next step is to put your arms around your dad and mom and say, I'm sorry for every time I've sassed you, stomped out of the room, slammed the door, and pouted when I didn't have my own way. I'm sorry I haven't acted like a mature Christian. I've been acting like a baby, a spoiled brat. Young people, if you will just follow the Lord that way and stay on course, you will have a wonderful life. You'll meet the right people at the right time under the right circumstances. God has the future all lined out for you. You see, God has a goal for your life. And between that goal and where you are now, there are many steps. Between here and God's goal for your life, there is the right job, the right church, the right school, the right wife, the right husband. Just keep right on going. Going the right way in the will of God, and eventually he'll have you where he can use you and bless you and make you a blessing to others. But suppose, somewhere along the line, you get rebellious and stubborn, and you get out of the will of God. You come down the line of the will of God and say, all right, Lord, what's the next step? The Lord says, I want you to go to a certain Bible college, but I want to attend the state university. Friend, you had better go to the Bible college, and you had better go to the right one. It's all right to write for the catalogs and all that and pray about it, but when you get a clear leading as to which school you should attend, go to that one. Many a young person has had his or her life completely smashed all to pieces because he went to the wrong school. If you get off the course somewhere back here, by the time you get down there where you would have come by the goal, come to the goal that God had for you, you'd be clear off course and unable to take the steps he had ready for you. You had better get to the right school. Dr. Paul says in this message, and I want you to think about this, and maybe tuck in the back of your mind, those of you parents that are counseling young people, pastors, and young people yourselves. He said this, I'd most certainly go to a Christian college. Don't be foolish enough to say, I'm not afraid to go and attend the state university. Those atheistic professors won't get me with their bunk about evolution. They won't wreck my faith. They won't try to ruin you the first day of school. They'll just begin dropping doubts into your brain little by little. Eventually, you'll begin to wonder if the Bible is true. The first thing you know, that's the first thing you know, you've been brainwashed. It won't be long before you'll laugh at the Bible, blaspheme the name of God, and ridicule your mother's faith. Then what? Sin, misery, a blasted life, maybe a damned soul. That's happened to many young people who have gone to state universities. A preacher, once famous in gospel preaching services, pastored a church with such crowds they had to have two morning services. Then, he wanted to get some more education. He attended a liberal school. It weakened his faith. He joined the National Council of Churches and went from bad to worse. He's on the spiritual garbage dump today, disapproved and no longer serving God and winning souls. If that could happen to him, a prince of preachers, and it did, it can happen to you. So you'd better ask God where he wants you to go to college and follow his leading. Maybe in that school is where you're going to meet that boy or girl that God wants you to marry someday. A girl said, I went to Bible college to get went with, and I ain't got went with yet. All she had in her little head when she went to Bible college was to get a boyfriend. You don't go to the right school to get a wife or a husband. You go there in obedience to God in order to get the education God wants you to have that you might be equipped for the service he has called you to do. You go there to study and work and get good grades. If God wants you to meet the right boy or girl there, he will tend to that. Oh, friend, how important every decision is. If you get to the right church or the right job or the right school, maybe that's where you'll meet the right boy or girl. Brother Ron Comfort, good man of God, I love seeing his name in this book, went to that little town of West Milford, West Virginia, and conducted a revival meeting, and that's where he met his wife. He didn't know she was there before he went. Just imagine if he hadn't gone there. Dr. Bill Rice met Kathy in Dallas, supposing he had been in Chicago when he was supposed to be in Dallas. And on it goes. You see, every step is important. If you're supposed to be in church, you had better be there. You don't know what might be hanging on that one decision. You say, Lord, what do you want me to do now? And you do it. Then he will show you the next step and the next. He won't show you any more until you obey the one he's showing you now. He will guide you to the right place. He will guide you with his counsel. He will guide you all of your life. And when life is over, he'll take you to heaven. If you obey God step by step, you'll have a much happier life than if you went around saying, nobody's going to tell me what to do. Whether you realize it or not, somebody is telling you what to do. The devil's telling you what to do. The hippie crowd is telling you what to do. The rock and roll crowd is telling you how to dress and how long you fellows should wear your hair. You're listening to someone. Why not listen to the Lord? If you listen to God and stay on course, he will bring you step by step to the goal that he has for your life. In God's will, you will enjoy the greatest blessings that God has for you. The best wife, best husband, best home, best school, the best church, best service for God. So stay on course. Do you want God's best? Or will you be foolish enough to settle for less? You get God's best when you leave the choice with him. You can only have God's best by walking step by step in obedience to him. Every step is important in the will of God. Dr. Bill Rice didn't know when he went into evangelistic work that he would be the boss of a camp like this, but God knew. Suppose somewhere along the line, Dr. Bill Rice would have rebelled against the will of God and said, I don't want to leave my ranch life in Texas. The Bill Rice Ranch wouldn't be here tonight. And you can thank God that sitting on the platform tonight is a man who is not stubborn and resentful toward the will of God. Thank God, he said. Lord, what do you want me to do? And he did it. And that's why you are here tonight. And that's why this camp is here tonight. And if you will get in the will of God, stay in the will of God, and do what God wants you to do one step at a time, who knows how God might use you someday. Tomorrow on the broadcast, we're going to close out this message. You can tell, even though I read this book, that it was meant as a message, that they did a wonderful job in laying it out as a book. Sometimes messages, when written down as words, they can be hard to follow. Dr. Paul did a great job. I'd ask you, friend, join me tomorrow, right here on Bible Tract Echoes, as we conclude this message, one step at a time. Will you follow God's leading? Will you follow God's will? Will you let his word be a lamp to your feet, a light to your path? Will you follow one step at a time? My prayer, as always, is simple, and it's simply this, that you would have a great day for his glory. We'll plan on talking to you very soon. Thanks for listening. God bless.

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1: Well, hello, neighbor. And I'll tell you what, the announcer said, I hope you'll be blessed. We're blessed knowing that you're listening all around the world, around the country, on radio stations worldwide, on the internet worldwide, on the, not ham operators, but whatever that is, you're listening on that. I thank God for all of you. Well, here's a song. The Golden State Baptist College Ladies Group. Is this a new song? Is this an old song, right? This is some tour group years ago. I hope all you girls, you hear it today. I hope you're all living for God. Live for God a lifetime. I preached my closing message here a few weeks ago to the college students. The end of a thing is better. Everything I've ever started here, I always began with the end. Our staff manual, our deacon's manual, our nursery manual, our music manual, everything, the usher's manual, everything we've ever started, we've always had a manual, the college manual, the church manual, the school manual. Everything has a foundation, and we always start with the end. Here's where we want to wind up. Here's how we get there. Well, Stand Still, the girls sing for us today. They're great girls. You'll love them.

I like that song, Stand Still. Just stand still. Be still before God. He'll always come through. Well, Alvin, I always ask him to sing. I take him back. I think you'll enjoy it as he sings for us. Then 1 Thessalonians 5, verse 18.

0: Aren't you glad you're saved? By the way, I hesitate to say this. I'll say it, but I hesitate to say it. I have people that are members of this church. I've never told them, but I've got them on my prayer list that they get saved. I don't believe there's any evidence of salvation. And there's not very many on that list. I've had many leave our church that I don't believe are saved. I just don't believe there's any evidence of salvation. And I pray for them. I pray for them that they come to know Christ. Are you saved? I tell you, you're saved. You're new in Christ. Everything's changed. Well, chapter 5, 1 Thessalonians verse 18, in everything. Wow. Now let me tell you what that says in the Greek, in everything. In the Greek, it says everything. In the Hebrew, it says everything. In English, it says everything, everything, everything. Give thanks. You know, sometimes it's hard to give thanks, isn't it? Sometimes it's very difficult to give thanks. But this is the will of God in Christ Jesus concerning you. It's God's will. Some parents are suffering with the backslidden condition of your son or daughter. They're on drugs. They're on drink. God says, give thanks. It's the will of God. God's going to work it out. God's going to work it out. God always comes through. You know, your son or daughter might be on life supports today through drugs. And you say, well, I'm going to pray and God's going to heal them. No, God's will might be to take him home. And that may be the will of God. I read a story years ago of a mother. She for years prayed for a child. She never had one. Then she found herself with child and she gave birth. And this little child grew and then all of a sudden had some type of terminal illness. And oh, she prayed and prayed and prayed and wept before God. God healed that child. That child grew up and then became a God denier. Denied God, denied the word of God. And mama said, oh, God. Would to God I'd let you have to take her home when she was young. Instead, she's making life miserable for herself and everyone else. Pray in everything, give thanks. Could you sit down right now, maybe get a piece of paper after the broadcast or this afternoon or tonight or sometime before you go to bed and just write down all the things that you're thankful for. The first thing I'm thankful for every day is that God let me live through the night. Then I'm always thankful for my salvation. Oh, God, I never want to forget that day 70 years ago this fall when I trusted you as Savior. And I want to remember it every single day that I may know him and the power of his resurrection and the fellowship of his suffering being made conformable to death. God says, I want you to join fellowship with you, what I did for you so many years ago. And I want to thank of my salvation. I want to thank God that the Spirit of God has controlled my life today. I want to thank God for safety. I want to and thank God that my heart beat and my blood pressure stayed down. I want to thank God for all my health situation. I want to thank God for a marriage, for a godly wife. And I want to thank God for children that love God and grandchildren that love God and are serving God. I want to thank God for my church and my church members and my deacons, 44 godly deacons and 75 wonderful staff members. Oh, God's been good. I want to thank God for this buildings, the buildings God gave us, over 250,000 square feet of building space and dormitories and two gymnasiums and all that God has given to us, two dining halls, actually three, and the dining halls, all that God has given to us, the restaurant that God's given to us, the auditorium seats 3,000 people that God has given to us. I want to thank him for this area. I want to thank him for souls that are getting saved today. I want to thank him for KMVBC Radio and for Revival Time Radio that's going around the globe. I'll tell you what, I've got so much to thank God for. I want to thank God for North Valley Publications. Said today workers are working to publish materials for the glory of God and gospel tracts for churches all around America. And I just thank God for it. I want to thank God for the great, great, great choir and orchestra we have here. I want to thank God for the great, great music that we have. I want to thank God for the great preachers, for all the staff, for all the preachers that serve with me here. I want to thank God for all the ladies that serve God so faithfully. I want to thank God for all of our members, the real spiritual ones and the ones that are not so spiritual. I want to thank God for all the children. Oh, I love the little babies in the nursery, and I love the little children going to kindergarten, K-4 and kindergarten. I love the elementary kids and the high school kids and the college kids. I love the single adults and the married, young married adults. I love them, the middle age and the senior saints. God's blessed me. God's done so much. And I could go on and on. Are you giving thanks to God for anything? Are you complaining to God? Don't complain. Don't charge God foolishly. Thank God for His count your blessings, name them one by one. And it's going to surprise you when you look back and see what God has done. I thank God for the missionaries who are able to support all that are around the globe serving God so faithfully. Father, we thank you for this Wednesday. Bless our service here tonight and all the services tonight and tomorrow night worldwide. We ask this prayer in Jesus' precious name. Amen.
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There are not only vessels of gold and silver, but also of wood and of earth, and some to honor, and some to dishonor. 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

0: This is Raising Godly Girls Minute with Patty Garibay of American Heritage Girls.
1: Parents tend to tense up at the thought of walking their girls through pubescent body changes. What is the best time to talk about it? When is the best time to prepare for those changes? How can she embrace God's design for the body? Trust me, moms have just as many questions about it as their girls do. But the best time to talk about your girl's body changes is before they come. Give her lots of face-to-face time to ask questions. She'll need the security of hearing from a woman who's walked this road ahead of her. In every chat, teach her about God's design so she can embrace each change in joy and have the peace of knowing she can work with her body rather than dread those changes.
0: We are all called to raise up the next generation of Christian leaders. 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
1: This is Pastor Stacy Shiflett with another message from the pulpit of Calvary Baptist Church in Dundalk, Maryland. 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
2: Take your Bibles, please. We're in the book of Numbers, Numbers chapter 11. Thank you, Sister Amanda. I hadn't heard that song in 30 years probably. But I remembered the words as you were singing. They were coming back to my remembrance. I heard that song as a little boy. What a beautiful message. I love him too much to fail him now. Amen. Would to God we could all say that this morning. Stand with me, please. Numbers chapter 11. I love to hear the rustling of the pages. Sounds better than turning it in your iPad. Something about it. It's just different. It's different. I like it. Numbers 11. You there? Genesis, Exodus, Leviticus, Numbers. Some of you are in the New Testament. It's not there. Numbers 11, verse number 10. When Moses heard the people weep throughout their families, every man in the door of his tent, and the anger of the Lord was kindled greatly. Moses also was displeased, and Moses said unto the Lord, "Wherefore hast thou afflicted thy servant? And wherefore have I not found favor in thy sight, that thou layest the burden of all this people upon me? Have I conceived all this people? Have I begotten them that thou shouldest say unto me, carry them in thy bosom as a nursing father beareth the sucking child unto the land which thou swearest unto their fathers? Whence should I have flesh to give unto all this people? For they weep unto me, saying, give us flesh that we may eat. I am not able to bear all this people alone, because it is too heavy for me. If thou deal thus with me, kill me, I pray thee, out of hand, if I have found favor in thy sight, and let me not see my wretchedness." And the Lord said unto Moses, "Gather unto me 70 men of the elders of Israel, whom thou knowest to be the elders of the people and officers over them, and bring them unto the tabernacle of the congregation, that they may stand there with thee. Amen. And I will come down and talk with thee there, and I will take of the Spirit which is upon thee, and will put it upon them, and they shall bear the burden of the people with thee, that thou bear it not thyself alone." I want to preach this morning on the load of leadership. The load of leadership. Father, help me now, I pray, to be able to not only rightly divide the word of truth, but make application to our church in the day and age in which we live. I need your touch, your help, your power to preach, and may God's people have liberty to listen, and may the Holy Spirit work in hearts today. I pray in Jesus' name, amen. Thank you so much for standing. You can be seated. I want to begin by saying that there is a horrible lack of leadership in this country. Horrible lack of leadership. We need leadership in our communities. We need leadership in our country, and Lord knows we don't have leadership in our country today. There's a tremendous vacuum, a void of leadership in this country. We need leadership in our homes. And we need leadership in our churches. But I want to also say this morning that not everybody wants to be a leader. Not everybody's jumping up and down excited about being a leader. Many of those that are in leadership simply do not know what a leader is supposed to be. I want to say that it was probably when I was a missionary in South Africa before I ever read my first book on leadership. I don't remember being taught. I don't remember leadership being defined and explained. I don't remember leadership being emphasized. I grew up in church. I grew up in a Christian home. And I guess to some extent in my youth group and in my in my Christian school there for a number of years. When I wasn't homeschooling, I was a leader, but I didn't know it, and I wasn't being one on purpose. I just kind of was. But it was only after I got to the mission field, when I was trying to start a church and lead people to Christ and all of that, that I began to understand that there is a method to the madness. And that leadership is very important, not just in our country and our community, but in our churches. What I'm finding out is that many people don't understand the importance of leadership. If you're not a leader, I guess it's bad to not understand the importance of leadership, but it's really tragic if you are a leader and you don't understand the importance of leadership. And as a pastor, I am studying constantly both the Word of God, mainly the Word of God, mostly the Word of God, but other places and other sources as well, studying in order to better understand my role as a leader. I want to be the best leader that I can be. And I want those that are serving around me and with me to also be the best leader that they can be. And this is a message that I have personally been working on for probably a month. I don't know that I've had put as many hours into a single message as the message that I will finish it tonight, Lord willing. Please don't miss tonight's message. But I will, with God's help, convey to this church a burden that's been on my heart for years. There are some things that I've wanted to preach and teach and things that I wanted to implement, and God just would not give me the green light, but I feel like now He is and He has, and I'm just trying to be obedient to the Lord. I've battled even preaching what I'm preaching this morning on a Sunday morning with the awareness that we would probably have visitors here, folks that are just dropping in, but I also had to preach it this morning because I was aware of the fact that maybe people won't be back tonight that need to hear this message. And so I'm preaching it this morning knowing that this message is needed, not just in our country at this time, but it's needed in our church, this church, Calvary Baptist Church, at this time. I'm going to give you 3 points this morning, but I've got a lot of notes, so if I look down and I look like I'm reading, it's because I am. I've put hours into this message. Not because I didn't know what I wanted to say, but I wanted to make sure I said it right. I hate it when somebody don't understand my heart behind my message, my burden. I don't always articulate it as well as I'd like to, but I can promise you this morning, this burden, God has put it on my heart and has now tasked me with the responsibility of passing it on and conveying it to you. So this morning, I've used a lot of different passages, but I want to park here in this chapter this morning for this message, and I hope that God will help me. The first thing I want to notice about some major truths that we find in this chapter about leadership is, number one, the distinction of leadership. There is a distinction between those that are in leadership and those that are not. And it is important that you listen to what I'm saying. In this chapter, it starts in chapter 11, verse 1, when the people complain. Verse 2, and the people cried unto Moses. We get down to verses number 10 and down through verse number 14, and no less than 4 times Moses, when he was talking to God, said, all this people. He didn't include himself in that group. There was Moses and there was the people. And when leadership is established, there is a distinction between the leader and those that are being led. Now, let me say this morning. I don't for one second believe the leader is better than the people. He's not. Or she's not. That's the case. But there is a distinction. There's a difference. It's the way God set it up. It has to be that way. The leader's not better, but he's different. Leaders are different. They think differently. They act differently. They look differently. They respond different. They do everything differently. They have different desires. They have different dreams. They have different expectations of others and of themselves. They see things differently. They process information differently. They listen differently. They interact differently. They handle problems differently. They pray about things differently. Leaders have rules to follow that others may not have. Leaders have responsibilities that others do not have. Leaders have accountability that others do not have. Leaders have a relationship with God that others may not have. Is everybody still with me? There are a multitude of scriptures in the Bible that teach the simple but important truth that with leadership comes a burden. There's a load attached to leadership. Leaders have a load to bear that other people do not have nor understand. Churches today are falling into apostasy because of weak leadership. Churches have lost God's touch and power because of sin in places of leadership. Pastoring the church in 2022 is a constant struggle. It is a constant battle, both spiritually and mentally. I want everybody to listen to me. A true leader never escapes the load of leadership. It's not something you put on in the morning on the way out the door and you hang it up in the coat closet when you walk back in the evening. That's not how it works. The load of the leader is something that you bear 24/7. I'm coming up on 8 years as the pastor here at Calvary Baptist Church. Eight in the Bible is the number of new beginning. And after praying and years of patience and years of waiting on God, I am strongly impressed of the Lord to raise the bar in the area of leadership in our church. I've been burdened to address this issue, not just for current leaders. When I talk about leaders, I'm not just talking about myself. I'm not talking about those that are on staff. I'm talking about those that are in leadership position within the church. Not just for those of us that are currently in leadership positions, but those that may be in our church that are prospective or potential leaders in the future. And by the way, it is my prayer that there will be a crop of new leaders that God can call and God can cultivate and God can insert into the leadership team here at Calvary Baptist Church. And I don't know who that might be, but I feel like this morning, this message is not just for those that are currently in leadership position, but those that are sitting on the pew that's praying for God to open a door to maybe use them to some extent. I feel like as the pastor, it is my responsibility to define and maintain leadership requirements. As the pastor, it is my responsibility to recruit, train, strengthen, equip, and lead our church leaders. Any failure, I want to get this off of my heart this morning. Any failure on the part of our church leaders is my failure. Okay? I'm taking complete ownership of the leadership team at Calvary Baptist Church. Is everybody okay with that? The buck stops here. If we have leaders that are not doing right, it's my fault. If we have leaders that are unqualified, that's my fault. If we have leaders that are not trained correctly, that is my fault. If we have leaders that are not sincere or faithful, that is my fault. If we have a two-tiered justice system in this church where some leaders' feet are held to the fire and others are allowed to skate, that is my fault. If we have leaders that are not qualified for whatever reason, that is my fault. I am taking full responsibility for that this morning. Either I didn't train them right, either I didn't properly explain and define the expectations, or I haven't pulled them in when I saw things that needed to be addressed and addressed it like I should have as a leader, as a pastor. Problems in leadership do not normally fix themselves. They have to be confronted and they have to be addressed or they will escalate. It's my responsibility as a pastor to establish the guidelines, set the boundaries, define the expectations, and uphold them. And here's what I have found in a lot of churches. They have rules, they just don't enforce them, which is pointless. To have a staff manual or to have leadership requirements is one thing. To not go by them is another. And if you don't go by them and you don't enforce them, then they're pointless. It's useless. It's my responsibility. Nobody else can do it. Nobody else has the obligation. Nobody else has the responsibility to do that. That falls to me. God has burdened me to be a better leader and a better pastor. God has burdened upon me and impressed upon my heart to do a better job of training and equipping the leaders that are currently in leadership position in our church, and I plan on doing that throughout the summer. It's not fair and it's not right to make changes. It's not right and it's not fair to all of a sudden change your expectations when you have allowed and tolerated certain things for a long period of time. It's not fair. But I do believe this. I believe that we are at the stage in this church with the growth and the people that are getting saved and families that God is bringing into this church, that if we're not careful, it's going to swarm on us. And we're going to have a church that outgrows our leadership. We have got to grow with it or God will stop the growth. We have to grow with it. The church, the early church in the book of Acts, I mean, it exploded. And they had problems and murmurings and things, and they had to appoint 7 men to put over this business because there was things that was happening that was a result of the rapid growth, and they just needed to stay on top of it in the leadership department. And maybe what worked 10 years ago, what worked 15 years ago, maybe what worked 5 years ago or 3 years ago might not work today. Right. And we need to ask God to help us desire to be a better leader and to understand that there's a difference between those in leadership positions and those that are not. Is everybody still with me? A little bit different gear this morning, but I feel this is very important. I believe if God is going to use our church and God is going to have his hand on our church, we need to take leadership seriously. The pastor was placed in the church by the Holy Ghost to oversee the flock of God. That's what the Bible says. Proverbs 27:23 says, "Be thou diligent to know the state of thy flocks and look well to thy herds." When Paul told the church at Ephesus, the Ephesian elders, feed the flock of God in Acts 20, over which the Holy Ghost hath made you overseer. That word overseer, it literally means a man charged with the duty of seeing things that be done by others are done right, done correctly. God's burdened me to fulfill my role as a pastor better. God's moving me out of my comfort zone. I'm not asking anybody in this church to do anything that God's not already dealt with me about. I'm not asking anybody to make any changes or to grow in any areas, but what God hasn't already been dealing with me and pushing me out of my comfort zone and pulling the feathers out of my nest, because I believe that when it comes to the work of God and the ministry and the church, I just don't believe you can be too serious about your position of leadership within that church. We ever get the place to where we take it lightly, we're guilty of what Korah did. When Korah stood up against the man of God, Moses looked at him and said, "Is it a small thing that God would allow you to serve and minister and stand before the congregation? Why would you do this? Why would you throw away? Why would you just completely diminish the ministry opportunity that God has given you in this way?" And I'm afraid that if we're not careful, we will be guilty of doing that as well. And we will get comfortable. It's easy to get comfortable. It's easy to find a comfort zone as a leader and just kind of hang out in that area. But if you're not being pushed out of your comfort zone, you're not growing. And if we have a church that is growing, but we have leadership that's not growing, we're going to have problems. This is to try to keep problems from happening. Maybe that's not happened yet. They say an ounce of prevention is better than a pound of cure. God's burdened me to fulfill my role as a pastor better. God's burdened me to help every leader and every future leader in this church understand leadership and the importance of it. God is blessing this church, and I believe he's got a lot more that he wants to do in this church. I don't want to be the reason why God taps the brakes. And I believe if the pastor and leadership begin to back down and slack off, the blessings of God will begin to slack off. I don't want to jeopardize God blessing this church and this ministry because I'm not prepared to step up in my responsibility as a leader. And I begin to look at the Bible multiple places. I'm just going to give you a couple of them. It's off the top of my head. Eli is one of them that came to mind. Eli was the priest in 1 Samuel chapter number 3. He did not restrain his sons who were also priests. Allowed them to be able to do things they shouldn't have done, allowed them to live a life they shouldn't have lived. And because of that, God was so disgusted with Eli and his lack of leadership that God's punishment was that the iniquity of Eli's house would not be purged forever. That's pretty strong. And God had to start talking to a little boy. God had to start speaking to Samuel, who was a little boy. And the man of God had to go to Samuel and say, tell me what God said. Because God wasn't talking to Eli. He was talking to that little boy. The lamp went out, and the word of the Lord was precious in those days because there was weak leadership. I've said it many times. I don't think some of y'all heard me when I said it. But the problem in this country is not the president or the White House or the Congress or the Senate. The problem in America is because of the lack of leadership behind the pulpits. I've said it many times. You've heard me say that, and I mean that. It was weak pastors and weak leaders and weak church leaders that have contributed to the demise in this country of where we're at today. Not only was Eli an example, but Samuel's sons. When you get to 1 Samuel, further down a couple of chapters, Samuel's sons who were judges were corrupt. And because judges were corrupt under Samuel's leadership, and he didn't deal with it and didn't stop it and didn't remove them from those positions, the Bible says the heart of the nation turned. They no longer wanted judges, they wanted a king. All that goes back to the corrupt leadership. It changed the entire history of the nation of Israel. Are y'all understand what I'm saying? Corrupt, unqualified leadership brought all that about. Now, I've been in churches that had weak pastors, and I've been in churches that had dictators for pastors. I believe there's a balance somewhere in the middle. You don't have to be a dictator and lord over the heritage. And I don't believe you have to be a pushover and let anything go just in order to get along with people. Somewhere in the middle has got to be biblical leadership. Somewhere in the middle. That's what I'm asking God to help us all with. Not only was Eli an example and Samuel was an example. You get over the New Testament. Paul said, for this cause left I thee in Crete. This is Titus chapter number 1. For this cause left I thee in Crete, thou shouldest set in order the things that are wanting. And God sent Titus into the churches of Crete to set in order things that were wanting because things were out of order. That word wanting in 1 Titus chapter number 1, it literally means to leave or to leave behind or to lag or to be inferior. Set in order the things that are wanting. There's areas in those churches that are inferior. I need you to fix it. And the first thing that he addressed in Titus chapter number 1 was leadership. I need you to appoint elders in every city. Elders in every church. Starts with leadership. It starts with a list of qualified leaders. By the way, there's two offices in the church, that of the bishop, the pastor, and that of the deacon. And they're given very specific requirements and qualifications. No ifs, ands, buts about it. We're still talking about the distinction. But that trickles down to those that are also laboring with the pastor in the church in leadership position. There are criteria that needs to be met. And understanding that role and that leadership position comes with responsibility that maybe other people don't have. When I look at the fact that leaders in the book of Titus were instructed, tasked with fixing those things in the church that were not right, I realize that's a tall order. It was a tall order in the New Testament. It's a tall order today. when you're pastoring a church or you're in a church ministry as a leader and you've got a department or you've got a group of people under you that you're serving as a leader and understanding that you've got to make sure things are in order and things are done right, that's a tall order. Because we are living in a messed up society with people that are hurting, people that are struggling, people that have issues, people that are struggling with their flesh, people have all kinds of backgrounds and all kinds of things that are in their life that they bring to church, that they bring into the ministry, that they bring into the body of Christ. All of us are struggling. All of us have issues. All of us have weaknesses. And all of us have faults. And all of us have failures. And all of us have besetting sins. Here's the problem. Leaders are not happy just turning a blind eye to that. Our responsibility is to help people with those things. We live in a society today where the golf course has got higher standards than the church. McDonald's has a higher standard than most churches. We see not only the distinction of leadership, but secondly, we see the difficulties of leadership. Now, when I was reading this, I realized that Moses, what an amazing man Moses was. In this passage of scripture, let's just be honest, he's overwhelmed. He's overwhelmed because biblical leadership is not easy. Do you hear what I just said? Biblical leadership is not easy. That's why a lot of people are not biblical leaders, because it's difficult. Most people don't want anything to do with it. And a lot of people that are leaders wish they weren't. There have been times when I wished I wasn't. There have been times I wished that a pastor would walk up to me and say, "Would you vacuum that hallway?" And I wish that was all I had to worry about. I cannot imagine getting offended because the pastor asked you to vacuum the hallway. I can only dream of that being my job description, is vacuum that hallway. Come on. But when you're a leader and you've got that responsibility and you're dealing with the souls of people and you're dealing with God's people, you're dealing with His sheep, His flock, and He's put you in an oversight situation, it is serious business, and at times it gets difficult, and that load gets heavy, and that burden gets heavy. It weighs you down. Where do you go when you want to cry when you're the leader? Who do you turn to when you're overwhelmed? Look at verse number 2. The people cried unto Moses. Moses, he cried unto the Lord. Where else can you go? Who else can you turn to? In verse number 10, the Bible says that Moses heard the people weep. Verse 11, then he said unto the Lord. He kept having to go to God because there was nobody else to go to. Remember, there's a distinction, there's a difference, and then there's a difficulty. People cried to Moses. Moses, in turn, cried to the Lord. People complained to Moses. He complained to God. People went to Moses for direction. Moses went to God for direction. Moses was in such a state of overwhelming despair in this story right here that he literally prayed in verse number 15 that God would just kill him. Look at it. I'm not able to bear all this people alone because it's too heavy for me. And if thou deal thus with me, kill me, I pray thee. Out of hand, just put me out of my misery. The Bible says the anger of the God was kindled greatly in verse number 10. The anger of the Lord was kindled greatly. And I love it. Moses also was displeased. I looked that word displeased up in the Hebrew. It means not happy. I'm not happy. Displeased. And I begin to think, why was he so upset? Four subpoints, quickly write this down. He was displeased, number one, with the wants of the people. In verse number 4, the Bible says, the mixed multitude that was among them fell a-lusting. Is that what your Bible says? Fell a-lusting. We remember the fish which we did eat in Egypt freely. Verse number 5, freely. They was just passing out fish and chips in the streets in Egypt. We wished we were there again. We had all the fish. It was all you could eat fish, free of charge, in Egypt. Imagine being the pastor of that outfit and saying, you done fell off the bed and bumped your head, pal. What are you talking about? Did you forget the cruel taskmaster? Did you forget the bondage? Did you forget having to go collect the mud and the straw and make bricks? Do you remember the beatings? Do you remember all that? What are you talking about? All you can eat fish for free. What planet are you from? And the cucumbers and the melons and the leeks and the onions and the garlic. But now our soul is dried away. There's nothing at all beside this manna before our eyes. My goodness. That'll make a preacher cry. They were lusting and wanting all the things they had before they got saved. And they were minimizing and diminishing what God was blessing them in. I mean, manna's fallen down from heaven. Angels' food, the Bible called it. And they said, this is all we got. We want to go back to Egypt. We like what we had before. We got saved. We like that better. My goodness, that'll make a preacher cry. The wants of the people, the wickedness of the people, the weeping of the people, verse 10. Weeping. Moses heard the people weep throughout their families, verse number 10. Every man in the door of his tent. Are you kidding me right now? Every man was crying because they didn't want to eat what was on their plate. That's what it boiled down to. I don't want to eat this manna. I want some cucumbers and some onions. And Moses is going, are you kidding me right now? So much so that in the next verse, in verse number 12, he says, Lord, you want me to carry them in my bosom as a nursing father bearing the sucking child? I didn't sign up for this diaper duty. What are you doing? Putting all these babies on me to babysit and burp and change their diapers. I ain't got time for this outfit. Crying and weeping about everything. This is Moses. Typical Monday for a lot of pastors. He was displeased with the weight of the people. He said in verse number 11, God, why have I not found favor in thy sight? What did I ever do to you to make you lay this burden on me of all this people? What did I ever do to deserve this? That's what he said. Lord, why don't you love me? If you love me, you wouldn't ask me to do this. Am I still in the book? Some of you Sunday school teachers know what I'm talking about. When you got all those snotty-nosed bus kids in there that won't pay attention. And you just look up and say, Lord, why me? Why me? Why'd you put me here? Bus ministry sounds exciting. You'll have fun, they said. It'll be great, they said. Can't get them on the bus. And when you get them on the bus, you want to throw them out the window? You're stuck with them from about 8:30 till about 1. And you're riding home late on Sunday afternoon after missing lunch with your family going, Lord, why me? Why did you ask me to do this? The difficulties of leadership. Boy, Moses, I'm not able, verse 14, I'm not able. Lord, I can't do this. I'm not able to bear all this people alone. It's too heavy for me. There's a load that comes with leadership. But thirdly, I want you to see the delegating. This is the part I wanted to get to. The delegating of leadership in verses number 16 and verse number 17. As I begin to read these verses, I realize that God did love Moses. God was good to Moses. He gave him some people to help him bear the burden. Thank God. Thank God. For the people that will help the man of God bear the burden of the ministry. Thank God that God set it up in such a way that the pastor's not the only one that has to get under that load and get up under that burden. But there are some people that God can put around him that can help him bear the burden and the load of the ministry. And thank God for leaders. We wouldn't have 3/4 of the ministries at this church that we have now if we didn't have ministry leaders, because I couldn't do it all. And it's hard for me sometimes to let other people do it because I just want to get in there and help them. We had an accident in the back of the church last week where a pipe busted and water was all back in that back hallway and coming up the sides, 2 inches deep back there. And I got in my truck and I was leaving and I saw the back door open on this hallway and I pulled around and Brother Gross was standing there with a squeegee and he was squeegeeing water out. That's not a good sign. I said, what happened? I don't know. We got water everywhere. I said, y'all have a good day. And I drove out of the parking lot. You want to know how hard that was for me? Because I can remember a day when I'd have pulled that truck up in park, took my boots and socks and rolled my britches leg up, and I'd have stood out there and I'd have squeegeed water. And I thought to myself, no, I've done my squeegee and it's their turn to squeegee, praise God. And I don't want to be ugly. I don't want y'all to lose confidence in me, but when I pulled out of that parking lot, I didn't think about that water no more. I didn't think about it no more. I said, they'll handle it. He said, Brother Leader's coming, and Brother Caleb coming across the parking lot. He was coming across in rubber boots, and he was pulling a shop back. I said, y'all got this. I'm out of here. Praise God. Because if it had been left up to me, we'd be doggy paddling in church right now. We'd be sitting here with our little floaties on. It'd be this deep in here. I'm just joking. We got all these ministries, bus ministry, and the Christian school. I don't know how you teachers sit in that classroom with those kids for 8 hours. I would shoot myself. If I was on that upper, I would just do a gainer out the window and break my own neck in the parking lot. Lord, take me home to heaven. There ain't no way I could do it. There's no way. I'd push myself down the steps and break my own neck if I had to teach in that school over there. I don't have the patience for it. I just say, all of y'all are lost, none of y'all are saved, and I don't care if you don't learn a stinking thing, get out of here. I don't care. That's what I would do if I was a teacher. You're glad I'm not the teacher. I love preaching chapel to them, though. Amen. All these ministries that we have, we've got leaders. And God's asking us to raise the bar. And God's asking us to step it up. See, the delegating of leadership. Quick, let me give you a couple things about these leaders right here. That's a blessing to me. Verse number 16 and 17. They were handpicked by Moses for their existing leadership abilities. Not potential, but existing. Look at what it says. Verse 16. Gather unto me 70 men. The Lord said to Moses, gather unto me 70 men of the elders of Israel, whom thou knowest to be the elders of the people and officers over them. And bring them into the tabernacle of the congregation that they may stand there with thee. He handpicked them. He didn't pick them based on their family. Stay with me now. I'm getting down to where the river meets the road. He didn't pick them based on their family or their tribe. He picked them because of their leadership capabilities. It was not a popularity contest.
3: Right.
2: Do you see all their names here? I don't.
3: Right.
2: It was not based on who brought the most offerings in chapter number 7. They had an offering. A lot of people brought a bunch of stuff. He didn't say, all right, I need the 70 of the biggest givers. You're going to be leaders. He didn't what he said.
3: Nope.
2: That wasn't the criteria. It was not based on a buddy system. I hate politics in ministry.
3: Amen.
2: I detest politics in ministry.
3: Amen.
2: Buddy system. You scratch my back, I'll scratch yours. They were chosen for leadership abilities and their ability to influence and impact people. They were chosen because they already were influencing and impacting people. They were handpicked by Moses for their current leadership ability. Verse 16. I love this in verse 16. They gathered together in the tabernacle and stood with Moses there. You see that? Gathered them into the tabernacle, verse 16, that they may stand there with thee. This is important. You can't stand with God's man if you're somewhere else.
3: Right.
2: Preacher, I'm with you. No, you ain't with me. I ain't seen you.
3: Right.
2: With you means I'm with you. They were there. They were with him. They gathered in the tabernacle and they stood with Moses there. For people in leadership say, preacher, I'm with you. That does mean, that's not the same as saying I support you or I love you or I'm praying for you. I'm with you means I'm with you. Like here. God did something unprecedented. God did something amazing. Look down at verse number 24. Moses went out, told the people the words of the Lord. I'm skipping the verses 18 down through verse number 23 because there's
4: God was talking about them lusting after the meat. He said, I'm going to give you so much meat it's going to run out your nose. You want meat? I got you meat right here, buddy. It won't be for a day or a week or a month. I'm going to give you so much meat it will run out your nostrils. Moses liked meat, and God said, no, you ain't got to do it. I'm going to do it. I'm not preaching on that right now. I want to get down to verse 24. Moses went out and told the people the words of the Lord. God's going to give you so much meat it runs out your nose. Okay, now, I need 70... I need you and you and you and you and you and you and you and you. And he went and picked out 70 people. Huh? Am I still in the book? And he said, I'm paraphrasing, y'all come with me. And the Bible says in verse 24, gather the 70 men of the elders of the people and set them round about the tabernacle. And the Lord came down in a cloud and spake unto him and took of the spirit that was upon him and gave it unto the 70 elders. And it came to pass that when the Spirit rested upon them, they prophesied and did not cease. What in the world? I love this. They met in the tabernacle, and when they met in the tabernacle and when they got together with Moses, they were spoken to directly by God. Can I say this? It's crucial that those recruited to serve in leadership know what it means to meet with God. Meeting with God on a personal and intimate level is a key missing ingredient with many church leaders. Yes, I also love the fact that the Bible doesn't say that 50 or 60 of them went and the rest of them went on vacation or the family reunion or a ball game and said, we'll catch it later on the live stream. Well, just bring me up to speed on what happens. That ain't what happened. They were there. They were there. Nobody had to bring them up to speed. I'd hate to come to church and to find out what happened the last 2 weeks. Tell me what happened. Well, see that family right there and that guy right there and that woman right there? Yeah, they joined. And that, see that guy right there, he got saved, his kids got baptized. Oh, wow, okay, now I'm up to date. No, no, that ain't how it works. They were there in the tabernacle with Moses, and God spoke to them directly because they were in their proper place. And the same spirit that was on Moses was put upon them. God didn't give Moses the spirit of those 70 men. God gave the 70 men the spirit of Moses. Is that what your Bible says? It wasn't a similar spirit or a kindred spirit or a sympathetic spirit or a loyal spirit. It was the same spirit.
3: Right.
4: It was his spirit.
3: Amen.
4: I got so much in here I could say. I'm running out of time. Their assignment, according to verse number 17, was to bear the burden with Moses, not for Moses.
3: Right.
4: Look at verse 17. I will put it upon them, and they shall bear the burden of the people with thee, that thou bear it not thyself alone. He didn't tell Moses to take his hands off of it. He didn't tell Moses to delegate all of it and just let it go. He said, I'm going to get them to help you bear it. They're going to bear it with you. We got a problem in some of our churches where the pastors are so distant and so alienated from the people, they don't even know what's going on. I don't know how many times I've had somebody sit in my office and say, this is the first time in years that I've ever sat face to face and talked to a pastor. I've always had to go through him and her and them and them and them. And the pastor walks out the back door, does his thing on the platform, goes back out the back door. We never see him, never shake hands with him, never have a chance to have a conversation. That is not in the Bible. How can you take care of the flock of God if you're never interacting with them? I got a book in my office that says a shepherd is supposed to smell like sheep. That's deep, ain't it? Shepherd's supposed to smell like sheep. And sometimes we don't smell too good because we smell like sheep. They experienced something supernatural that they never had experienced before. In verse number 25, the Spirit rested upon them. They prophesied and did not cease. That's the first time they'd ever done that. And they probably said, what in the world? This is awesome. What am I saying? I'm saying that there's a distinction of leadership. There was something different for them that everybody else experienced. God had a different responsibility. God had a different role for them to play. By the way, Moses was not insecure. Boy, I really struggled with verse 26 and verse number 28. I thought, man, this is messing my story up. This is not helping me preach. Lord, you're not helping me preach. Because the Bible says that he brought the 70 in verse number 24. He gathered the 70 and set them around the tabernacle. Is that what your Bible says? Verse 25 says he took of the spirit that was upon him and gave them unto the 70. But you get to verse number 26, but there remained two of the men in the camp. The name of the one was Eldad, the name of the other Medad, and the Spirit rested upon them, and they were of them that were written, but went not out of the tabernacle. And I thought, man, this is, and I've been reading this for a week and a half. Lord, please tell me that these two were not part of the 70, that the 70 got so full that it splashed over on these other two. But that ain't what it says. And I was like, Lord, I don't like it when you mess up my message. Because them two yahoos not being there with the 70, that ain't fair. That ain't right. That Moses picked out 70, two of them didn't show up. And still got the spirit and the prophecy. And the Lord said, well, maybe one of them had to go to the bathroom. Maybe one of them, wife was having a baby. Maybe one of them fell and hurt himself. Maybe one of them got hung up. Maybe one of them, his horse threw a shoe. I don't know. Stay with me. Some of y'all looking at me like, where are you going with this? I don't know where I'm going with this. I'm just trying to preach this. Two of them wasn't in that tabernacle. And God still, and it hit me. Maybe you didn't start out right. But that ain't no excuse for you not to get it right. Moses said, I want you and you and you and you. And two of them wasn't there. And God did all that. And they missed out on being there, part of that crowd. And God still let them get in on it. And I think it's interesting. The only two names we got out of the 70 is the two that didn't show up. We all know who them two were. What am I saying? I'm saying this. Some of you is pushing it by all the stuff you're missing. I wouldn't push it if I was you. Up to this point, God's been merciful. And God's blessed. But I can guarantee you one thing. Them two that missed right there, I bet they didn't miss no more. And I don't know where they were, but I can know where they wasn't. I don't know why they were delayed. And I probably spent more time studying them two than I did Moses this whole time, trying to figure out how did these two, because if I'd have been there, I'd have been, Lord, that ain't fair. Them two wasn't here. That ain't fair. And they're out there shouting and prophesying, having a good time. And old Joshua, you know, he was the fighter. Right. Hey, Moses, hey, look at them two out yonder prophesying. We ought to stop them. You need to stop them. They wouldn't even...

There might be somebody here this morning, you didn't start out right. Maybe nobody explained it to you. Maybe nobody sat you down and told you this is what your job involves, and this is the expectations and the requirements, and this is what goes with it. But I need you. I don't know what God's wanting to do in our church, but I know this. I've been under conviction personally for a good 6 months about preaching this message right here. If God's going to bless this church and God's blessing our church, it's off the charts what God's blessing, God's doing. But here's what I believe. I'm trying to get done here. I'm trying to land this plane. It's 12:15. I believe that if we're going to see God do things with our church that's never been done before, those of us that are leaders are going to have to do what's never been done before. We're going to have to step up or step down. And I ain't interested in stepping down. I'm having too much fun. I mean, God's been gouging me and pricking me and poking me, saying, you better deal with this, and you better do with this, and you better do this, you better do this. And I'm like, Lord, I don't want to. I don't want to. I'd rather you just shoot me than deal with that. I'd rather you just shoot me, take me on to heaven. Let me die on a high. I don't want to deal with that. I don't want to deal with that problem. I don't want to pull them in and have that conversation with them. I don't want to do that. And God said, you ain't got no choice. You're the leader. You got to. Amen. But I'm going to put some people around you that'll help you. Bear the burden. With heads bowed and eyes closed this morning, I wonder if there would be anybody that'd be willing to get in the altar. A leader or not. In ministry position or not, on staff or not, and say, Lord, I want to position myself. I want you to position me where if there's a need for leadership to help our pastor bear the burden of the ministry, I want to be positioned where I can be available. I'm wondering this morning, if you are a leader, if you're in a position and God has entrusted you with a leadership position, are you taking that serious? Are you dedicated? Are you committed? Have you gotten a little bit slack? Have you gotten lazy, complacent? Because God's blessing Calvary Baptist Church. God's doing a work in this church. And I do not want to be the one to inhibit that. I don't want to be the one to restrict that. Now tonight we're going to get into the New Testament and we're going to look at some of that load of the leadership. We're going to get very specific tonight, but it starts this morning maybe by saying, Lord, I want to make myself available. Maybe Daddy, God wants you to step it up in the home. Mama, maybe God wants you to step it up in the home. You say, I don't want to deal with those problems. You don't have a choice. You're the leader. You have to. You have to. This was not a salvation message this morning. I did not present the gospel this morning. I almost always do on Sunday morning. I didn't this morning. But if you're here today and you're not sure that you're going to spend eternity when you get to heaven, you're not sure you're going to spend eternity in heaven, and you'd like for somebody to pray for you, would you slip your hand up? Preacher, pray for me. I'm not sure if I die today, I'd go to heaven. Pray for me. God bless your heart. I see that hand. Anybody else? Preacher, pray for me. I'm not sure. It was not a salvation message, but if you're under conviction of God's drawing you or you've got questions about salvation, it would be our biggest honor this morning to take a Bible and show you. If you're watching online, there's a phone number on the screen. You text that number, somebody will call you in just a few moments with a Bible and do our best to help you over the phone. We would love to help you this morning if you would let us. Today is the day of salvation. Harden not your heart.

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